0: Isang mapagpalang araw sa iyo, Kaagapay. 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The owner took the man out to the back when he saw a beautiful Arabian stallion. He agreed to allow the religious man to take a test run. Hinawakan ng lalaki ang renda. 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This is a Christian horse. If you want him to move, you must say, "Thank you, Lord." The religious man did as he was told, and the horse started off on a leisurely walk. 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Hallelujah!" And finally, naalala niya ang tamang command at sumigaw ng Amen, habang papalapit ang kabayo sa gilid ng bangin. The man was so thrilled that his life had been saved that he raised his hands to the sky, and in his relief, he shouted, "Thank you, Lord!" At alam niyo na ang nangyari. I invite you to turn your Bibles with me to Philippians chapter 1, and we'll be looking at verse 3 and 4. As you may have noticed, if you've read through Paul's letter, it is extremely significant that almost every time, it is almost an invariable pattern in the opening few verses of Paul's letters that he begins with thanksgiving. Sa palagay ko, hindi magiging kalabisan na sabihin na ang pasasalamat, ang katangiang marka, hindi lamang ng mga liham ni Pablo, kundi pati na rin ng kanyang ministeryo at ng kanyang buhay Kristiyano. And so today, we look at the very first order of business Paul was with the Philippians in this congregation, which is thanksgiving. I thank my God in all my remembrance of you, always in every prayer of mine for you all, making my prayer with joy. Not so long ago, famous people all over the world were polled by a magazine which asked them the question, if you could be granted one wish that will come true right now, what would that be? Kung mabibigyan ka ng isang hiling na matutupad ngayon, ano iyon? There were some very interesting responses, but one response impressed the magazine's editors so much that they commented on. That response was this, "I wish that I could be given an even greater ability to appreciate or thank all that I already have. Nais kong mabigyan ako ng higit na kakayahang pasalamatan ang lahat ng mayroon ako." It is an interesting answer, an interesting thing to wish for. To receive a gift and say thank you is one of the noblest things a man can do. To say thank you is to acknowledge that we have been given something we did not earn and do not deserve. One of the great commandments is to give thanksgiving to God for all He has done for us. Isa sa mga dakilang utos ay ang pagbibigay ng pasasalamat sa Diyos. G.K. Chesterton, an English writer, philosopher, lay theologian, when asked what was the greatest lesson he had ever learned in life, said, "The greatest lesson I have learned is to take things with gratitude and not take them for granted." Ang pinakadakilang aral na natutunan ko ay tanggapin ang mga bagay ng may pasasalamat at huwag baliwalain ang mga ito. God wants us to give thanks in everything. God wills us to be thankful all the time in all things. We have many reasons to be thankful. God wills our being thankful in all things because gratitude is the ultimate expression of a transformed heart. Gratitude should come naturally sa mga mananampalataya bilang tugon sa lahat ng ginawa ng Diyos para sa kanila. I want us to notice several things in particular about Paul's thanksgivings. Here are the three lessons to learn from Paul's thanksgiving that drive and animate his thankfulness. Ang ating pasasalamat at kung ano ang ating ipinagpapasalamat ay isang pangunahing bahagi ng buhay Kristiyano. And I want us to give attention to Paul's thankfulness here because what he's thankful for and the fact that he's thankful is very instructive for us in the living of the Christian life. And so, I'd like to look today at three lessons in particular from Paul's thanksgiving. And the first thing that I want you to see is in verse 3 and 4. Three lessons from Paul's thanksgiving, and the first lesson has to do with the direction of his thankfulness. The direction of his thanksgiving. To whom are his thanks directed? Well, of course, Paul's thanksgivings are resolutely Godward in their orientation. Notice he's not thanking the Philippians for their kindness to him. Rather, he's thanking God for the Philippians. You see, isinasali ni Pablo ang tunay na pastoral na kagalakang kanyang nadarama habang naririnig niya ang mabuting ulat tungkol sa mga taga-Filipos na umuunlad at lumalago sa Bihaya. He translates all of that into praise toward the Lord and gives thanks. Every blessing, no matter the human instrumentality by which it has been brought into your life, every blessing you enjoy is a gift of grace from the hands of our Father, and you owe Him your thanks. Matthew Henry says, "Whatsoever is the matter of our rejoicing is to be the matter of our thanksgiving." Ano man ang pinagmumulan ng ating kagalakan ay siya rin dapat maging pinagmumulan ng ating pasasalamat. The things you rejoice in should make you say thank you to the God who has given them. We will not be grateful to God for all that we have until we first recognize that we are dependent on Him for all that we have. Hindi tayo magiging mapagpasalamat sa Diyos para sa lahat ng mayroon tayo hanggat hindi muna natin kinikilala na umaasa tayo sa Kanya para sa lahat ng mayroon tayo. There is a vertical plane that takes priority for our thanksgiving. First, toward God. 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When he was carried exhausted from the scene, he kept asking, "Did I do my best?" Some years after, at a class reunion, Dr. R.A. Torrey, one of the speakers, told the story about this young man's concern and his heroic deed. Sa kanyang pagkamangha, natuklasan niya na ang binata noon na ngayon matandang lalaki na si Edward Spencer ay naroroon sa audience at inanyayahan siyang lumapit sa harapan. The speaker asked him, "What was the most significant thing about the rescue? The thing that stood out most in his memory after all the intervening years, if there was anything particular he remembered about that day?" Edward Spencer dropped his eyes and in a low voice said, "Of the 16 or 17 people I saved, not one of them thanked me. Not one said thanks. Sa 16 o 17 taong iniligtas ko, wala ni isa sa kanila ang nagpasalamat sa akin. Wala ni isa ang nagsabi ng salamat." Friend, today, take time to thank God for His blessings. Remember Him. Don't break His heart. Be thankful for the great things He has done in your heart. God's giving deserves are thanksgiving. A grateful heart knows that to express its gratitude is the highest duty. We must learn from Paul to cultivate the spiritual discipline of Godward thankfulness. Our gratitude is to Him and for Him. The second lesson from Paul's example here is simply to notice that this thankfulness utterly saturates, umaapaw, punong-puno, bumabaha, and it pervades his life of prayer. We see the deluge of his prayers with thanksgiving. He is persistently, he says, not just in praying for the Philippians, but in giving thanks for the Philippians in all his prayers. Nagpapasalamat ako sa aking Diyos tuwing naakalala ko kayo. Ako'y nagagalak tuwing ako'y nananalangin para sa inyong lahat. You could identify them by how pervasive his thanksgiving really is. Paul's prayers are saturated with thanksgiving. That's what we see here in Apostle Paul. Ang pagpapasalamat ay hindi isang bagay na isinasama lamang sa dulo bilang naisip lang pagkatapos ng kanyang mga panalangin. Hindi rin ito pilit na pinupukaw o pinipilit ni Pablo bilang isang mabigat na tungkulin. It is the soul of his praying. Is the very life of his prayers. He overflows in outpourings of gratitude to God. Notice where Paul is as he gives thanks. Here surely is the real rebuke to an ungrateful heart. Paul is writing these things. He's overflowing in praise and thanks to God. Where? In prison. In chains. He's languishing, suffering in chains, and still he overflows with thanksgiving to God for the Philippian Christians. Joni Erickson Tada, who was involved in an accident that left her paralyzed from the neck down, writes, "Giving thanks is not a matter of feeling thankful. It's a matter of obedience." Ang pagbibigay ng pasasalamat ay hindi isang bagay na pakiramdam mo lang magpasalamat. Ito'y isang bagay ng pagsunod. That kind of attitude looks beyond the circumstance to the plan of God. It sees beyond the pain to the sovereignty of God. Sa pagsusuri ng ating sariling pagpapalaga o appreciation sa biyaya ng Diyos, kailangan nating itanong sa ating sarili, hindi lamang kung naaalala ba nating magpasalamat kapag tayo ay nananalangin, kundi kung ang pasasalamat at pagkilala ng gratitude ay umaapaw sa bawat panalangin, anuman ang ating kasalukuyang kalagayan. No matter what struggles or trials, God commands us to find reasons for thanking Him always. Milo H. Gates asserts, "The finest test of character is seen in the amount and the power of gratitude we have." Ang pinakamagandang pagsubok sa karakter ay makikita sa dami at kapangyarihan ng pasasalamat na mayroon tayo. If our circumstances notwithstanding, we are still able to trace the goodness and grace of God and give Him thanks. First, the Godwardness of His thanksgiving. Second, the saturation of His prayers with thanksgiving. Then the third lesson, joy fuels His thanksgiving. The drive of His thanksgiving. You see that in the text, "I thank my God in all my remembrance of you, always in every prayer of mine for you all, making my prayer." Nagpapasalamat ako sa aking Diyos tuwing naaalala ko kayo. Ako'y nagagalak tuwing ako'y nananalangin para sa inyong lahat. How? What is it that animates his thankful praying? "I make my prayer," he says, "with joy." Joy sings in all his prayers. Matthew Henry says, "As holy joy is the heart and soul of thankful praise, so thankful praise is the lip and language of holy joy." Kung paanong ang banal na kagalakan ay ang puso at kaluluwa ng mapagpasalamat na pagpupuri, gayon din ang mapagpasalamat na pagpupuri ay ang labi at wika ng banal na kagalakan. Isn't that beautiful? The voice, the song of a heart filled with joy at the grace of God. Paul has learned to trace the fingerprints and the handiwork of God in every circumstance, to follow them back, every blessing, to trace them back to their source in God, so that even in the confinement and isolation of his Roman prison, he has reasons in abundance for joy in God's grace. Gaya ni Pablo, haharapin ng mga taga-Filipos ang tunay na hirap at pagdurusa. 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Does the grace of joy animate and give lip and language to thanksgiving? Or have your thank yous become a mere exercise, become lip service, and now no longer heart service? The joy of living comes from a heart of thanksgiving. Ang kagalakan ng pamumuhay ay nagmumula sa pusong mapagpasalamat. You may be in the valley, engulfed in the shadows, and you cannot see the light. Remember, over the leap of the horizon, the sun is still shining, and one day it will rise and penetrate your gloom. The promises of God are sure. The root of joy is gratefulness. It is not joy that matters as grateful. It is gratitude that makes us joyful. 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How about your skills o ang iyong mga kakayahan, talento, edukasyon, at trabaho? You will be amazed at how many blessings you truly have. Psalm 136:2-3 says, "Give thanks to the God of gods. His faithful love endures forever. Give thanks to the Lord of lords. His faithful love endures forever." Psalm 138:2, "Ako'y yuyukod paharap sa iyong banal na templo at magpapasalamat sa iyong pangalan dahil sa iyong tapat na pag-ibig at katapatan, sapagkat iyong pinakadakila ang iyong salita sa iyong buong pangalan." A thankful heart is a sweet aroma that pleases God. Thankfulness glorifies God. Nothing is more honorable than a grateful heart. Sir Moses Montefiore, the Jewish philanthropist, had as the motto of his family, "Think and thank." In the old Anglo-Saxon, thankfulness means thankfulness. Thinking of all God's goodness draws forth gratitude. If you can't think of anything to be thankful for, you have a poor memory. A French proverb says, "Gratitude is the heart's memory." A.W. Tozer said, "Gratitude is an offering precious in the sight of God, and it is one that the poorest of us can make and be not poorer, but richer for having made it." Ang pasasalamat ay isang handog na mahalaga sa paningin ng Diyos, at ito ay magagawa ng kahit sinumang pinakamahirap sa atin, subalit masigit na mayaman sa paggawa nito. That's the three lessons from Paul's Thanksgiving. Gratitude makes sense of our past, brings peace for today, and create a vision for tomorrow. Ang pasasalamat ay nagbibigay kahulugan sa ating nakaraan, nagdudulot ng kapayapaan sa kasalukuyan, at lumilikha ng isang pangitain o pananaw para sa hinaharap. We should do what Colossians 2:7 tells us, "Grow strong in what you believe, just as you were taught. Be more thankful than ever before, abounding in thanksgiving." Magpakatatag kayo at isaling ninyo sa Kanya ang inyong buhay. Magpakatibay kayo sa pananampalatayang itinuro sa inyo, at lagi kayong magpasalamat sa Diyos, sumasagana sa pasasalamat. The message from God is clear. We should have a heart filled to overflowing with thanksgiving to God, and we should also tell God and others how thankful we are. God has done so much for us. He deserves our thanks. Let's fill this day and always with thanksgiving to God. Let's fill our hearts with gratitude and shout, "Thank you, Lord Jesus." 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
2: Our scripture reading is taken from 2 Timothy chapter 1 verse 5 and 2 Timothy chapter 3 verses 14 to 15. 2 Timothy chapter 1 verse 5 says, "I am reminded of your sincere faith, a faith that dwelt first in your grandmother Lois and your mother Eunice, and now I am sure dwells in you as well."
3: 2 Timothy chapter 3 verses 14 to 15 says, "But as for you, continue in what you have learned and firmly believe, knowing from whom you learned it,
4: and how from childhood you have been acquainted with the sacred writings, which are able to make you wise for salvation through faith in Christ Jesus." May God bless the reading of His Word. You may all be seated.
5: Good morning, GSAP family. And happy Mother's Day to all our moms here. Yeah, mothers, I need to tell you this, okay? Right after my message, I'm going to ask you to stand, and instead of the usual prayer about the sermon, we're going to honor you by praying for you. And right after that, there'll be a special number for you done by mothers together with their children. And during that time, our ushers will be giving to you giveaways. Just to remind you, small trinkets, small tokens to remind you, you're honored today. And please keep your Bibles open to what we just read a while ago. In case you don't have a Bible, there's one in front of you. And I'm on page 1197 in case you're new to the Bible, new to the faith. We don't want you to feel excluded. I'm on page 1197. I have the same Bible in front of you. And we're looking mainly at 2 Timothy 1:5 taken together with 2 Timothy 3:14. To 15. Have you ever experienced a loved one, a relative telling you, "Hey, come over here"? Why? "Because my time is coming up." And you know, there are certain conditions like that where you could see the end coming. It could be a prolonged disease, you know, cancer or something like that. Would you take such words lightly? Somebody told you, "Come over here to my bedside because I don't have longer in this life." You probably will drop everything, because if you know your time is coming up, you know, to leave this world, you're not going to waste your words, right? You'll weigh every single thing you'll say, and you'll make sure whatever you have to say is worth saying. That's Paul. What you just read a while ago are the last words that Paul wrote in his last epistle. When Paul wrote 2 Timothy, he knew his time was coming up. He would be executed. We don't know how long after he wrote the epistle. Maybe days, weeks? We don't know exactly, but he knew his time was up. We know that because of his clear statements in 2 Timothy chapter 4. So what does the author of nearly half the New Testament, you know, 13 out of 27 books, what does the author of 13 out of 27 books of the New Testament say when his time, he knows, is up? Well, you know what he does? He writes to a young pastor who struggles with timidity, almost the same as his name, Timothy, timidity, who's probably, some scholars opine, thinking of quitting the ministry, especially when you read 1 Timothy. What does he tell Timothy? Well, before Paul gives Timothy any command, any exhortation, he brings up, of all things, two mothers. And I love it. I love it that he did it that way. You know, look at what he said. "I am reminded of your sincere faith, a faith that first dwelt in your grandmother Lois and your mother Eunice, and now I am sure dwells in you as well." Isn't that beautiful? His time is up. He knows he will die. And the first thing he tells Timothy before anything is, "I treasure what you are because of who raised you up." Two wonderful mothers. And we will look at their lives because they're responsible for everything that Timothy was. Let's pray. Heavenly Father, as we look at your word and what Lois and Eunice were to a young pastor named Timothy, I pray, O God, that not only do we really do this to honor mothers, but we want to bring ourselves back to what made their legacy of faith so precious, because it was based on your word, and your word, Father, is what your will is for our lives. And I pray, O God, that your word this morning will be a blessing to all kinds of mothers, mothers who perhaps feel that their time to raise their children has not been as good as they wanted it, who look back with regrets, perhaps many disappointments. Lord, encourage them today. Remind them that no one gets it right. Nobody. But if we commit to you what we cannot do anything about, Father, we surrender it into the hands of someone who can. And Lord, there are young mothers, many in our midst, or perhaps asking themselves, do I have what it takes to raise the right kind of children, especially in the world that we call the 21st century, with its culture, with what social media can do to our children, and all the kinds of things that were not even struggles when we were younger. Lord, remind them that nobody has what it takes. You have. And as the young mothers walk with you as your beloved daughters, faithfully, you will through them, Lord, work what you alone can do to help them raise their children. Lord, we commit everything in this message to you. All of this, Father, is for your glory and exaltation, we pray. And we ask this in Jesus' name. Amen. Lois and Eunice did something that would outlast not just the Roman Empire, not just even the martyrdom of Paul. It lasts until today. That influence is seen in the two epistles that bear the name of Timothy, written for him, to him, because of what he was, what he had become, and because of how he was raised by the two women who are mothers, by whom we honor mothers today. But before we can understand this verse, okay? Before we can dig into 2 Timothy 1:5 and its accompanying passage, 2 Timothy 3:14 to 15, will you please bear with me? Let's look at the context of this. What was the world of Lois and Eunice? You know, the geography, the history, the human element? Well, you'll find out something in Acts 14:1 to 2 about the world of Lois and Eunice. They lived in Lystra. Lystra was a small, rather backward town in what is today modern Turkey, at that time called Asia Minor. And Lystra, according to Acts 14:11 to 12, was a city that was noted for paganism. In Acts 14:11 to 12, it says, when the crowd saw what Paul had done, what had he done? In the verses before this, in verse 10 downward, Paul did a miracle. He healed a man who was lame. And so when they saw this miracle, you know, they lifted up their voices saying, the gods have come down to us in the likeness of men. What kind of gods? They called them the Greek pantheon, you know, the Greek gods. You call them today Greek mythology, but at that time they believed they were real. Because in the next verse, in Acts 14:12, it says, Barnabas they called Zeus, and Paul Hermes, because he was a cheap speaker. Now, ladies, this is not the fashion brand, okay? This is where they got it, okay? But that's what they were thinking. These are the gods. Zeus and Hermes are here. That shows you the kind of spiritual state Lystra was in. That is where Timothy was raised. That is where Lois and Eunice would come to faith, perhaps during Paul's first missionary journey. And then what else do we learn? From Acts 16:1, we learn that a Jewish family lived in this pagan city. It says there, Paul came to Derbe and to Lystra. This is on his second visit to Lystra. A disciple was there. Stop. What does it tell you? A disciple was there named Timothy. Well, it's most likely, and Bible scholars don't always agree, okay? Most likely, I would infer from here that Timothy was already a believer before Paul came. Most likely, Lois The grandma got saved. That's how it's stated, by the way, in the original. It seemed to imply a chronological order. Lois, then Eunice, from Eunice, the mother of Timothy, to Timothy. So that's the order there. And so Timothy is already a disciple, the son of a Jewish woman, that's Eunice, who was a believer, but his father was a Greek. And so when you open Acts 16:1, it's sort of implied here, by the way that his father is referred to the past, and that he probably had already passed away, because it's never mentioned again. And usually in the book of Acts, when your ethnicity is mentioned without a specific description that you're a believer, it's implied you're not a Christian. The father was not a Christian. Eunice was married to somebody who's not a Christian, and that's how Timothy was raised. So the father was Greek. The city was pagan. There's no Christian dad. There's no synagogue, by the way. I need to tell you that. No synagogue is ever mentioned in Lystra. And imagine this. Two mothers, they raise a Timothy in this environment. And he is so immersed in Scripture that when Paul discovers Timothy, God tells Paul, the young man, Paul, is going with you. And you know, the rest is history. Timothy would go with Paul and someday become the pastor of the church at Ephesus. That's the world of Lois and Eunice and Timothy. Now, what did Paul realize about Timothy's upbringing? Now, we'll show you 2 Timothy 3:14 to 15. It completes the picture, okay? So look at what Paul said here. But as for you, continue in what you have learned and have firmly believed, knowing from whom you learned it. Now, who is the whom here? It is not enough to say it's Paul. It's Paul plus someone else. Who is that? It's verse 15. Continue, please. And how from childhood. This actually, you know, in the original Bible, there were no verse divisions. So sometimes we get sort of carried away that there are divisions. This was just one sentence in the original. How from childhood you've been acquainted with the sacred writings, that's the Old Testament, which are able to make you wise for salvation through faith in Christ Jesus. That's why I say it was Paul plus Lois and Eunice who were able to shape Timothy in what he was, but the salvation of Timothy was most likely coming from Eunice and Lois. That's what Paul realized. Now, I need to point this out. The word childhood there, the ESV is a wonderful translation. It is literally, in the Greek, it is brephos. Brephos is infancy. That's usually used for the first 2 years of life. What does it tell you? I'll take a quick survey here. Quick survey. How many of you here, mothers, if you have children 5 years old and below, raise your hand. I want to check. 1, 2, 3, 4. Up there. Some. Okay. When you have children 5 and below, you're going to take something from this. And how from infancy, 2 years old and below, you've been acquainted with sacred. What does it mean? Moms and dads, you must not think my child is only 1 year old, Pastor. If I tell him the stories of Abraham and Moses, will he get anything from it? Well, first of all, you do not talk about election to your two-year-old child, okay? You take up the stories they can swallow and understand. But 9 months old, go ahead and read to them. Why? Well, they cannot understand a word, but when they can't, 3, 4, 5, it's no longer new to them. You follow what I'm saying? You know, studies have shown that if you play music to a child inside the womb, classical music, when they come out, they're more likely to like classical music than not. Can you imagine reading to a 9-month-old, a 1-year-old, a 1.5-year-old, scriptures, explaining it to them in simple language? When they are old enough to understand and read, it's not new to them. That's what I'd like you to take from here, young mom. That's why I took that survey. But before Timothy could read, he was being read to. Who put the Bible inside their home? Not Paul. Not the Greek father, for sure. Lois and Eunice. That's our context, friend. That's our background. Two faithful mothers in a pagan city. So given this background, what kind of faith did Lois and Eunice transmit to Timothy? Well, you'll find out it was a sincere faith. It was a faith that dwelt in all of them, all three of them. It was a faith that was practical. Let's look at the first one. It was a faith that is sincere. The word sincere in 2 Timothy 1:5 is anupokritos. Two words together. An is without. Does apokritos sound familiar? It sounds very like an English word we all know, hypocrite. And that's where it was derived. You see, in those days in Greek theater, the actors, you know, would have this handheld mat, huge ones, you know, covering from head, usually all the way to the chest. The huge mats were called hypokrita. And when Paul used the word anupokritos, without hypokrita, is literally without mask. It's a sincere faith. To be sincere is to have no mask, no pretense. And that's what Paul is saying about their faith. It is not faith worn at church and removed at home. It's the same faith in private as it is in public. There is no pretense about it. It is genuine, it is sincere, and it is real. Parents, I don't need to tell you this because I am a parent myself, a very imperfect one. Children are very perceptive of hypocrisy. They may not say it. They may not even voice it out. By the way, in modern culture today, they always do. But anyway, they know when a parent's life at home does not match their life at church. They know when the prayers before meals are rituals, not conversations with the living God. They know when the Bible is for show rather than for sustenance. But they also know when it is real. They know when they wake up in the middle of the night and hear mom praying, it is not a performance. They know when her tears fall while she is singing or praying. They know she believes in a real God and that her faith is as real as that God. They know when a mother trusts God in the face of suffering or difficulty, that God is real. Fanny Crosby is familiar to a lot of you. Those of you who like hymns, like me, know that many of the hymns we sing today were written by Fanny Crosby. Most of you know her story. As a young baby, as a young infant, a few months old, a quack doctor pretending to be an ophthalmologist treated an eye condition and put mustard in her eyes. Have you ever tried mustard on your eyes? Don't. She got blind permanently for life. But in her autobiography, Fanny Crosby wrote about her mother's faith. She said her mother never complained to God for her daughter's blindness. Her mother trusted God openly, spoke of God warmly, and sang hymns of praise even when the Crosby family went through extreme poverty. And Fanny wrote that she learned to see the face of God. How ironic. See, a blind person, learned to see the face of God from a mother whose faith was transparent, whose worship was real. That's who Lois and Eunice were. For Timothy, they had a sincere faith, they passed it on. And by the way, it's not enough to take our children to church. Lois and Eunice could not. There was no church there. There was no synagogue there. So what did they do? They turned their home into the church because there wasn't any. And they lived out their faith at home. And because their faith was anupokritos, there was no hypocrisy. There was no mask. There was no insincerity, Timothy absorbed it, and we are sure of this. Deuteronomy 6:5-7 guided every faithful, God-fearing Jew, and we are sure. Lois and Eunice also were guided by it. Look at what it says. You shall love the Lord your God with all your heart, with all your soul, with all your might. And these words that I command you today shall be on your heart. You shall teach them diligently to your children and shall talk of them when you sit in your house, when you walk by the way, when you lie down, when you rise. People have misinterpreted this verse a lot, especially new parents. I remember when my children started coming one after the other. I came upon this verse one time and I said, this is not realistic. Are you really saying, Lord, I'm going to talk about the Bible in all these verses? places, when you walk, when you lie down, when you rise. This must be figurative. No, it's literal. And you know why I misinterpret this and before and why you might misinterpret this today? When you miss the first verse we read. Remember what verse 5 said? You shall love the Lord your God. When you love somebody, you value what they say. Remember? That's verse 5. And because you love the Lord your God, what happens? These words that I command you shall be in your heart. In other words, because I love God, I will value His word. And when I value His word, it will come out of me without forcing it. That was how I misinterpreted. I thought, do I really have to do this? This sounds legalistic. No, you don't have to force it. It will come out of you because it is from the God that you love. You treasure His word. So they will come out of you. Dad, there's this girl. I know I'm attracted to her. I think she's attracted to me, but she says there is no God. How can you bring God into the picture? You just remind your son. What does the Bible say, son? Can you imagine raising a home where your wife will say, you don't take our kids to church? And so this is an example of how Deuteronomy 6, 5 to 7 could be something that's true. It also does not say, by the way, put your children in church and outsource their spiritual upbringing. That's a common misconception again. Like, I will bring my kids to church, and I pray Sunday school and DVBS. And then I will enroll them also in GCF, ICS, and they'll take care of my kids. No. All of these help you. But you are the primary responsible, accountable person according to Deuteronomy 6, 5 to 7. That's what Lois and Eunice did as faithful Jewish parents. It's what God wants us to do today as 21st century parents. We do the primary discipleship of our children. The church helps. Sunday school helps. DVBS helps. A Christian school is a very big help, but we are the primary accountable people. It's a faith that is sincere. It's also, friends, a faith that dwells. That's another word we'll study. But first of all, it's a faith that is caught, not just taught. That's a wonderful word there that Paul used when he said, a sincere faith, and an upokritos faith dwelt in Lois, then Eunice, and now Timothy. What is the word dwelt? That's the word en oikeo. En is in. Oikeo is to be at home, to dwell in. Oikeo is familiar to most of us because we have started years ago a concept here of being the primary people to evangelize our what? Our oikos, right? We keep using that word here. Oikos is household, and now meaning to say your existing relationship that you are close with. Oikeo is the same. It means to be at home, to dwell. So in oikeo, they combine together to be a faith that has made a permanent residence in your heart. Reminds me of time-honored truth in Christian ed, Christian education. That it must hold true in every home, not just in Sunday school or DVBS. Faith, friends, is both caught and taught. It is taught through biblical instructions, but it is caught in a life that shows what's being taught. Again, a common misconception of discipleship is this. Are you discipling someone? Oh, yes, I am. How are you going about it? Well, we're going to the book of John together. That's wonderful. What else? Well, by the time we finish, my mentee, my disciple, will know the book of John thoroughly. Good. That's 50% of discipleship. What? What's the other half of discipleship? Take a cue from the life of Jesus Christ. What was His method of discipleship? They were with Him. He took them wherever He went. He took them with Him to ministry. And so what happens? After a certain point in time, He told them, okay, you stop watching me, you do what I did. And that's how He discipled them. He didn't just teach them, He did. He did teach them, but he also showed his life to them. What he did, they were with him, and they learned to be like him. That, my friends, is true discipleship, and that's how it works also in our homes. Faith is both caught and taught. I can teach a child the entire Bible and produce a walking encyclopedia of Bible knowledge. But if that walking encyclopedia of Bible knowledge looks at my life, looks at me and says, you know what, you contradict everything you've taught me. Guess what? I just produced someone who's very brilliant, but who's extremely disappointed in me and might one day walk out of the faith because of a bad example. Not only is faith both caught and taught, it is also passed down, according to our verse, intentionally, multi-generationally. Look at 2 Timothy 1:5 again. It implies it lived in grandma first, it moved to your mother, and now it lives in you. It was intentional and multi-generational. Again, this is parental discipleship. God's plan for the propagation of faith in Christian homes is always through parents and grandparents who love God with sincere hearts. I know it seems that I might be talking about something new. Friends, I'm not talking about something new. It's difficult, but it's not new. It's found in Psalm 78, 4-7, for example. You see the principle there already. Psalm 78, 4-7, the verses before verse 4, 1-3 talk about what God did for Israel, okay? So when you read Psalm 78, verse 4, we will not hide them from their children, but tell to the coming generation the glorious deeds of the Lord and His might and the wonders that He has done. In other words, I will tell my children of what God has done. Why? That's in the next verse. He established a testimony in Jacob, appointed a law in Israel, which He commanded our fathers to teach their children. You see that? God has commanded certain things to be taught, transmitted, not forgotten. Why? The end point is found in verses 6 to 7. That the next generation might know them. What God did, what God taught, what God wants us to remember. The children yet unborn, and arise and tell them to their children. Why? What's really the end point in verse 7? That they should set their hope in God and not forget the works of God, but keep His commandments. Generation to generation. Parent to children. Children to their children, and down the line. That's parental discipleship. Note the order. And the sources of that faith in many cases throughout history have been godly mothers. I'm reminded of John Wesley. Most of you know him. The great evangelist, revivalist, founder of Methodism. Use of God to have revivals in two continents, Europe and North America. Did you know John and Charles Wesley, the two brothers? They were raised by a mother who had 19 children. I hope none of you mothers are aspiring to have that, but that's a lot. 19 children. Out of the 19, 10 survived to adulthood. And Susanna Wesley raised these 10 children in a very specific way. According to what's written about Susanna Wesley, the mother of John and Charles Wesley, she gave each child 1 hour of private spiritual instruction per week. What would she do in that 1 hour per child? She taught them scripture, theology, and prayer. And what was the outcome? Well, the outcome is Charles Wesley would be the writer of many of the hymns we sing, along with Fanny Crosby. And the other outcome is, and many historians actually say this, even non-Christian historians, John Wesley's revival in Europe, especially in England, prevented a revolution like the French Revolution that killed and destroyed many lives in France because of the revival that John Wesley did. And the revival that he did in North America will be continued with this, by his friend George Whitefield. But the point here is, when John Wesley sparked a revival that shook two continents, he was simply doing what his mother, Susanna Wesley, prepared him to be. Now, I can imagine heaven. God telling Susanna, those revivals, those people who came to faith, England kept from a revolution that destroyed another country beside it. You did a great part in it because of how you raised your two boys. Faith that dwells in oikeo. What else, faith, friends? It is not just a faith that is an upokrito, sincere, without pretense. Not only is it a faith that dwells in us, in oikeo, it is a faith that is practical. This is what Lois and Eunice did, and this is where I want to spend time. Because as a mother, especially the young one, you're asking yourself, can I pull this off? I don't know how to be a good mom. My children are all below 10, below 5. I'm a new mother. My children are a few months. Can I do it? Especially in a difficult world we're living in now, where the children are so good at technology, they can access things you have no idea about. You know, we parents are sometimes completely ignorant about what our children can access, not just through the internet, through peers. And you might just be shocked one day to find out what they've been through, and you never had a clue. How do you raise children in the environment we now have? Well, let's look at what Lois and Eunice did. First of all, friends, they taught the Bible systematically from infancy. That's 2 Timothy 3:15. Look at it. From childhood, we defined it as infancy. You've been acquainted. The word acquainted there means familiarity through repeated exposure. Acquainted with the sacred writings which are able to make you wise for salvation through faith in Christ. Can you imagine this? Whether it's Lois, you know, she would take her young grandchild, you know, Timothy, put him on her knee, tell him, did you know how the Israelites crossed through the Red Sea? Can you imagine that? And then Eunice would do her turn. Do you know a psalm? I want to give you a psalm that will express your heart when you're sad. Here's another psalm that will express your heart when you want to thank God. So the two of them working together, teaching him, according to 2 Timothy 3:15, from infancy. Can you imagine the effect of that? The Bible was not a supplement to Timothy's education. It was the curriculum. That's what it means. That's what 2 Timothy 3:15 means. And it reminds us of another famous verse, Proverbs 22:6. Train up a child in the way he should go. Even when he's old, he will not depart from it. May I be clear on this? This is not an ironclad promise. This is not a 100% guarantee. But it will help you greatly if you believe in it and practice it. Because the Hebrew word here for train up carries the idea of dedication. You know, committing something to what it was made for. When a carpenter receives a brand new hammer, you know what a hammer is, right? What is the primary purpose of a hammer? To drive nails, okay? So when a carpenter receives a brand new hammer, he will dedicate it. That's the word train up. He will dedicate it for its intended purpose. He will use it to pound nails on the head. What would you think of a carpenter who will use a brand new hammer for cooking scrambled eggs? You think he's gone crazy, right? Because that's not what you use a hammer for. You are to dedicate it from its very inception and a child from his birth to the purposes of God. That's the word, train up a child. So when he is old, it will be harder for him to depart from it. And it is safe to say that's exactly what Lois and Eunice did. Dedicated Timothy to God's purpose from the start. Number two, this is very, very sure. As faithful Jewish moms, they prayed with and for their child. The culture of Jewish motherhood in the first century was thoroughly soaked in prayer. And it's safe to assume they followed this. For example, the Shema. The Shema was recited by every faithful Jewish parent in the morning and in the evening. It's found in Deuteronomy 6:4-5. Hear, O Israel, the Lord our God, the Lord is one. And you shall love the Lord your God with all your heart, with all your soul, with all your might. That's a worship prayer. The child would hear that from the parents in the morning. And in the evening, they would hear it again. There were prayers of blessings for every meal. You know that because even Jesus demonstrated that for us. A prayer of blessing over every meal. There were prayers of blessing over the Sabbath. There are prayers of blessing over life events like birth, death, marriage. A faithful Jewish mother would expose her children to prayer right from infancy. And a child was watch a parent pray in genuine need, was watch a parent bring real fears to a real God, has been given a gift that cannot be purchased or manufactured. I'm looking for my mother. She's here. Are there. I don't know if my mom will recall. One time, my father, I just start there, was a very highly sought after senior executive at the height of his career. But like many senior executives, there came a point in time when he said, I better do this on my own. Became a businessman. And for a while, he was successful. But as you know, in every business, there are ups and downs. And during one of those downs, when there was a very difficult financial situation in our home, one time I came from my dorm when I was in med school. Going up the stairs, I was lazy to get my slippers. I just threw off my shoes, like some of you do, no? Just throw off your shoes. Good, because as I was going up the stairs, very silent. I think it was around the evening. And there's a window in our second floor in my house in Mandaluyong. There's a big chair there. I still remember it like it was yesterday. My mother was there. Evening. There's a Bible on her lap. Her eyes were closed. I think she was praying. And there were tears coming down her eyes. That was one of the difficult times in her life as a family. And, you know, when I was a young man, I questioned God. Why would you allow us to go through this? My parents are very faithful to you. You know what? As an old man now, with my own grandkids, I would not exchange those hard times. That's where I saw my parents' faith. That's what I'm talking about here. The prayer life of Lois and Eunice was, I'm sure, something that Timothy learned from, like I learned it. And I want to quote somebody who reminds me what I've seen in my own parents, as I'm sure Timothy saw in his own mother and grandmother. The famous preacher G. Campbell Morgan said, I quote, I would rather have my children know that I pray than know all the theology in the world. End of quote. Did you get that? I would rather have my children know that I pray than know all the theology in the world. Was G. Campbell Morgan against theology? No. He was a great theologian himself. What is he saying? He's saying our children, You can load their heads with all the doctrines you want, but they will know God is real when they see a parent who prays to a God and who show in their lives how real this God is. Parents, moms, may I include dads, because I'm a dad. One of the greatest proofs of our faith in God is our prayer life. When our children see us pray, no matter how imperfect we have been as examples, they know my imperfect dad, my imperfect mom, my imperfect parents. They really have faith in a real God who does exist, who is real, who does answer prayer. Number three, they modeled courage in the face of hostility. Remember this, they were Hebrew women in a Greek pagan city named Lystra, raising a child in a mixed culture home where the father was an unsaved Greek in a pagan world. At a time when Christians were a persecuted minority, their faith, friends, was costly. I need to remind you of this because sometimes we cannot relate. When you were a Christian in those days, there were two entities who hated your guts, okay? The Gentiles, especially the Romans, who were ruling over most of the known world at the time, hated you, especially those in power, because the prevailing belief of the people in power was, Caesar is Lord. So here comes a system of faith called Christianity, where what? The number one assertion of Christianity is what? Jesus is Lord. So you can imagine what it meant to be a Christian living under Roman conquest. But wait, there's more. It's far worse than that. Because if the Roman Gentiles in power hated you, if you were a Jew and you now believe the preaching, teaching, and life of a wandering carpenter named Jesus, who got crucified and who rose again, if you now believe in that and call yourself a follower of the way, guess who hated you just as much or even more? The zealous Jews. They'd even take you to prison or even kill you. Who's the best example of that? The Apostle Paul, before he became a Christian. Arresting Christians, especially Jews, who had come to faith. It was not easy to be a Christian in those days, especially if you were a Jew. Both sides hated you and sometimes would kill you. Friends, it's safe to say they modeled courage in the face of hostility. That's why 2 Timothy 1:7-8 says this: "For God gave us a spirit not of fear, but of power and love and self-control. Therefore, do not be ashamed of the testimony about our Lord." Why would Paul say that? Why could he ask Timothy not to be ashamed? Because Timothy had two mothers there who were not ashamed, who were known Christians. How do you know that? Paul wrote about it. I mean, Luke wrote about it in Acts 16. It was a Christian home. Their faith was not a secret. It was public, visible, at risk. And when Timothy watched his mother and grandma hold their face in the face of cultural pressure, in the face of genuine persecution from both sides, friends, that is modeling courage in the face of hostility. And Timothy learned that real faith is worth suffering for. Number four, not only did they model courage in the face of hostility, they celebrated and released their child to God's call. This is actually found in Acts 16:3. This is on Paul's second visit to Lystra. So he goes there. He sees Timothy. God tells Paul, it's implied there, that he wants Timothy to serve because he has a calling. What does Paul do? Acts 16:3. After being described in Acts 16:1 as a disciple, meaning to say Timothy was a Christian before Paul came, Paul wanted Timothy to accompany him. As it implied there, simply, Timothy went. Now, moms, I think you're the ones who can relate with this. Your husband is dead. You have only one child. It's never implied anywhere that Eunice has other children. And here's your only son, whom you raised in a pagan city, and yet you somehow, by the grace of God, led him to faith in Christ after teaching him the Bible from infancy. And here comes this wandering church planter named Paul, and he says, "Your son has a calling to the ministry. I want him to come with me." Can you do that, mom? It's unimaginable, isn't it? But the Bible records no objection whatsoever. None. From Lois or Eunice. This is a woman who had already consecrated her son to God, Eunice. She understood Timothy was not hers to keep, but hers to give. That's the joy of every parent, which John expresses for us in 3 John 1:4. "I have no greater joy than to hear that my children are walking in the Lord." By the way, John is referring not to his literal biological children, his spiritual children. That's why later we will ask biological, adoptive, and spiritual moms to stand. Because we honor spiritual parents. That's the reward of a mother who gave a legacy of faith, watching it bear fruit in her child's life. You know what? I imagine this. Eunice probably never heard about the churches that Timothy and Paul would plant together. Why? Because there was no quick system of communication in those days. Timothy was traveling all the time together with the church planter named Paul. I'm sure Eunice perhaps never heard of all the false teachers that Timothy withstood. I don't think she knew about the two letters named after her son today, 1 and 2 Timothy. Moms, your children whom you raised in the Lord, you'll not always find out if what you did, what you sacrificed, what you gave will bear fruit. I don't think Eunice found out. Perhaps in heaven she did. But my dear friend, she had done her part. And it's sin now. So mother, sometimes you're not appreciated. You're not thanked by the people supposed to know better. I want you to know this. Someday God will let you know how much good you have put in the life of your children. Pastor, you're not talking about the best mom here. There might be someone like that here. I'm not going to guilt trip you now. I just want you to know if there's nothing you can do about your children because you were not yet in the faith then, or you were less than ideal as a mother, you cannot keep castigating yourself. I want you to pray for what you cannot now do anything about, because God can do what you think you cannot do anything about. And I believe with all my heart that a praying mother is a powerful mother. And I hope you agree with that, because it's true. Last but not least, friends, they modeled intergenerational discipleship. Did you notice this? 2 Timothy 1:5 does not talk about one mother, but two. And what you will see here is a grandma and a mom, two generations, team working to create a community of faith in the home. Did you know that this is commanded by the Lord inside our church? Where, Pastor? In Titus 2, 3 to 5. So, I will not take a survey who are the older women here, okay? We might cause a controversy here, but let's read it for itself. Look at what Titus 2, 3 to 5 says. Older women, likewise, are to be reverent in behavior, not slanderers, who slave too much wine. What is their role, whether at home or the church? They are to teach what is good and train the young women. I would define older women as our seniors today, 60 and up, or who are grandparents, whatever age. What is your role? To train the young women. And it's so beautiful, before this was written, Lois and Eunice were doing it already. Training the young women. Why? What's the end point? That the word of God may not be reviled, as the young women follow the mentoring of the older women. In rural communities in the Philippines, there's a tradition called bayanihan. You know what it is, right? Communal cooperation. When a house is supposed to be moved, you know, they will all carry the house on their shoulders. It's not possible in Manila. You know why? You cannot carry a condo on your shoulders, no? But bayanihan, communal cooperation, is beautiful because they will transport the house to where the owner wants it. A group of people working together with the same objective. Did you know it's possible in the church? In fact, it's very doable. How is that, Pastor? The spiritual formation of any child here in Greenness Christian Fellowship can be a bayanihan. How, Pastor? No mother should ever do it alone. Moms, are you listening? I'll repeat that. No mother here raising any child has to do it alone. How, Pastor? We have the Sunday school. That's why we have DBBS. That's why we have a Christian school. You're sitting in a church that has a Christian school, which for us is a very important ministry. And these are all supposed to work together to help you raise your child. You don't need to do it alone. We can do bayanihan here. And when a whole community helps the child, the burden is shared and the child is more likely to carry the faith. And I'm very, very emphatic about a Christian school. You know why? Again, parents, I want you to know the realities of technology. You might think, well, I want my children to be in a very good school. You know, the highest possible standard starting from elementary, even if it's not Christian. You know what the other side of it is? You have no idea what they're getting from their peers, because their peers are not Christians. And because of technology, the internet, you have no idea what they can do with their phones, if they have one. And I'm almost sure they have. Or with their laptops, if they have one. I'm almost sure they have. Or with their iPads, because some schools actually require it. You need all the help you can get. A Christian school adds that help. It's not a substitute. You are still the primary disciples of your children. But like I said, bayanihan. No mother is meant to do it alone. There's the church. There's a Christian school. There's your growth group. Why not use all these resources? Use them. And it will help the child more likely carry the faith. I'm running out of time, so I'll close. Where did the legacy of faith come from? Lois probably got saved first during Paul's missionary journey. First one. Eunice, Timothy. And so what happened? Because of Timothy's life, he would be written 1 and 2 Timothy. Who are the beneficiaries of the blessings of 1 and 2 Timothy? It's not just all of us. You're looking at somebody who uses as his textbook for pastoral ministry three books. Titus, 1 Timothy, 2 Timothy. When I don't know what to do, and my mentors are already with the Lord, Pastor David Yont, Pastor Luis Pantoja, there's no one I can ask for my two mentors. What do I do? Titus, 1 and 2 Timothy. 20 centuries later, we're still being blessed by the life of Timothy because the way he was raised by Lois and Eunice. Mothers, you can do as well as they did. We're not telling you all of this so you'll say, I can't do that. No, you can. You can do this. I remember Jonathan Edwards, possibly the greatest theologian America ever produced. He had a mother named Esther Edwards. And researchers found that from Esther Edwards downward, she produced her lineage 13 college presidents, 65 professors, 100 lawyers, 30 judges, 66 doctors, 80 holders of public office, 3 senators, and more than 100 people in full-time ministry. One mother. Maybe when she was raising her Jonathan Edwards, all she said was, well, I'm just teaching him the scriptures. That's all I'm doing. No. She was passing on the flame of faith. On that day when every name is read from the book of life, Lois and Eunice will be there. Faithful over a little. One child. A grandma's knee. Verses read by lamplight. But what grew from that little changed the world. Moms, the flame you have put in your child's heart, that faith you've showed by word and example, it will not be wasted. The flame you tend today, the sincere faith that dwells in you and is seen and caught by your children, it does not go out with you. It will outlast you. May your children be as Timothy turned out to be because of God working through you. Happy Mother's Day to all our moms. May I request our mothers? Yes. Please applaud them. Mothers, biological, adoptive, spiritual, please stand. Don't be shy. Mothers, biological, adoptive, spiritual, please stand. All right. Please remain standing because I will be praying for you. Ushers, please distribute when the special number is running. But I'll be praying for them first. Please join me in praying for our mothers. Heavenly Father, we thank you for every Lois and every Eunice in this room. For every woman who's held the flame of sincere faith and passed it to the next generation. We thank you for mothers who prayed in the dark, who read the word.

comfort. Tell them there is no point about punishing themselves if they feel they could have done better. For mothers who are weary, be their strength. For mothers who are waiting for prodigals to come home, be their patience during this time. Remind them that our children may resist our words, but they are helpless against our prayers. We pray for the young mothers, Lord, who are perhaps asking themselves, can I do what Lois and Eunice did? Can I pass on a sincere faith? Lord, remind them, you have what it takes. And all these mothers need to do is take care of their own walk with you. Be good mothers as they are your daughters, Father, who simply walk with you as your beloved ones. Now I pray for our church as we close. Let the faith of Greenhills Christian Fellowship, Father, be unhypocritous, sincere, without pretense, without masks, the same in private as in public, the same in trial as in triumph. Let that faith dwell in us richly, that it might pass on to those who come after us, our children, and even our spiritual children. We ask this all in the name of Jesus Christ, who was raised by a good mother and was raised from the dead by your power. In his name we pray and give thanks. Amen. Amen. Let's all stand together. And let's give another round of applause to our mothers. Yeah. Woo. Thank you, moms. Thank you, mom. Don't worry, that's our day will come next month. But please do not request the pastors to do what they just did. God did not give us those blessings of talent. Let's pray. Father, thank you for being our Father, for saving us in all our unworthiness to belong to you. And yet, in your great heart, you somehow decided to save us purely by grace. Thank you, Lord, for a celebration of mothers like Lois and Eunice. Encourage our mothers, Father. Remind those who are around them, the dads and children, that we are there for them and we are to support them in their difficult job of raising a family. And Father, bless every person who's here. As they come from this place today, let them remember that even the same principles that Lois and Eunice did could be practiced in our own lives, in our own homes, and even to our spiritual children. We pray and ask this all in Jesus' name. Amen. Happy Mother's Day. God bless you all. Go with God.

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5: 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We praise God for His faithfulness and provision in sustaining and using our ministry. 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That in every phrase, our purpose becomes clearer and louder. 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

0: When he heard that song, he was deeply moved by it. He was deeply touched by it at a time when he felt so hopeless. And what makes this story extra special to me is my husband, my son, and I were actually his passengers when we discovered his story. I was on my way to the station, and when he realized that, he proudly shared na he made the decision to really genuinely follow Christ because of that song that he heard through Up 987. So it's really a powerful reminder that God can use something as simple as a song on the radio to bring real transformation.
1: In different seasons of life, we know that there's a lot of stress that people go through in life. You know, different seasons, peaks and valleys. And music is like a mirror to life. Sabi nga, no, salamin ng buhay. And in particular, Up 987 reaches a very young audience, no, and listeners. And they turn to music to really deal with whatever they're going through in life. So why do you think Christian music has such a strong influence on their emotional and spiritual well-being?
0: Ang kabataang Pinoy, they're really carrying a lot. Dami pong pressure from school, from work. A lot are anxious about their future. They also carry emotional stress. I think the reason why Christian music has a strong influence to them is because it does not merely acknowledge what they feel, but it also gives them direction and hope. So, hindi lang for entertainment or for feel-good music, but it redirects them to the real source of hope and peace, who is Jesus Christ, and letting them know that they're not alone, letting them know that even if they're in a season of brokenness, Jesus can make them whole. Even if they find themselves in a dark place, Jesus brings light. So, yung lyrics ng songs, it encourages listeners to pray, it encourages listeners to release forgiveness, it encourages listeners to meditate on scripture. So, in a way, it allows them to reset emotionally and spiritually.
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0: 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We are adding personal touch, like we respond to listener messages, and we want to engage with our listeners, and we want them to know that we are here, that we can walk alongside them kahit anong stage pa po ng buhay nila. And aside from that, since we're from Cebu, of course, we offer local flavor. We have songs in Bisaya from local artists. So these songs become more relatable and more understandable to the people we serve.
1: Just recently, I know that Up 987 celebrated its 50th year back in 2025. What does this milestone mean to you personally? And what do you hope listeners continue to take away from the station's ministry?
0: Well, 50 years really is a testament of God's faithfulness. One of the things that I want the listeners to take away from this milestone is the certainty of God. We had to cancel our anniversary events last year because of the calamities that happened. We were so excited about the anniversary events that we planned, but God allowed for these calamities to happen, and so we had to change plans. But amidst the changes in events, we know that God remains certain. So just like in life, uncertainties come.

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We now begin with our series called The Ten Commandments. We are on the sixth commandment. And the sixth commandment, ladies and gentlemen, is... Okay, thou shalt not murder. You know it. But before we get lost in translation, why are we going to talk about murder? Why are we going to talk about death? Remember that the Ten Commandments remind us about the value of true worship. God showed His people what He has done. And so in response to the goodness of God, in response to the faithfulness of God, we respond in

obedience, in faithfulness, in respect to what God wants and what God commands for us to do. Okay? The sixth commandment, you were right, you shall not murder. That is also the memory verse. If I ask you, how many of you have killed something? Maybe not someone, but something. Yeah, you did not kill a cockroach? Have you killed a cockroach? Okay, a mosquito? Have you killed a mosquito? Then you killed something. I have tried to kill someone and something. So the question to us today is, have we always valued life? Do we respect the life that God has given us? Do we cherish it as a gift? And that is the challenge for all of us today. Are we making our days count? Do we live our lives with value, with purpose? Because whether you like it or not, it's true. Some people really have no respect for life. In the Philippines, we have a record for 2025, 4,500 murders and homicides happened in the Philippines last year. If you backtrack for the previous years, I'm sure the numbers would be higher. Worldwide data from the World Health Organization and the UN. Intentional homicide, 450,000 around the world. Road traffic deaths, that's 1.2 million. Those are accidental deaths. Crash, running over someone and all these things, 1.2 million. But here's the thing, 700,000 plus. These are the recorded ones, but what about the not recorded ones? 700,000 plus died due to suicide. According to CDC, suicide is the second leading cause of death for young people age 10 to 34 in the United States. It is also the second leading cause of death for young people ages, what is ages that? 15 to 29 globally. It's the second leading cause of death, suicide. But you cannot match the data that World Health Organization would give us about the estimate on abortion. Because abortion is murder. There are 73 million babies in the world who are killed due to abortion. And scientists would agree, life begins at conception. And we will be brave enough to say that here, and those of you listening to us online, life begins at conception. Scientists agree that when a sperm and an egg cell meet and all those scientific things happen inside, there is life. That is the origin of life. It is alive, it is growing, it is developing. It doesn't become a human when it gets born. It is human. And so abortion is murder. Ladies and gentlemen, the message today, do not murder, respect God, respect life. You will thank me today because the memory verse is very short. If I were you, memorize it. This is the memory verse. Maybe you find it so difficult, just read it 5 times. You shall not murder. You shall not murder. Now, why did God command you shall not murder? Let's see first what it means by the word murder. So there are different words for murder. Brothers and sisters, for example, ratsak is for the word murder in verse 13. There are other words for killing or murder like harag, which is to kill or to slay. Usually it is a judicial execution. Muth is to put someone to death. Again, to execute someone. Naka is to smite or strike. You can do that with someone, but usually it can also be punishment by God. Shakat is to slaughter when you are doing rituals. For example, those who were offering their children to Molech, they are doing shakat. And then tabak. Tabak is to slay or butcher. That's what you do when you sacrifice animals. So, what is ratsak? Let's understand the word murder in verse 13.
Murder is the taking of human life, either premeditated or accidental. That's why there's a first degree and a second degree, right? Intentional or unintentional. So murder refers to the unlawful, sinful taking of innocent human life. Do we all agree with the definition of murder? Is there a murderer here? Okay, we shall see. Because later on, all our hands will be raised. I want to raise this point before we go further, because some people would eventually say this. How can we talk about not murdering when the God that we worship killed people, wiped out nations, destroyed and commanded to kill fathers, mothers, and children? People will say there's a contradiction. There is no contradiction, brothers and sisters. Why? Because what happened at Sodom and Gomorrah and the other countries that the Lord wiped out, it's God's act of judgment. It is never unjust killing. Why? Because these are righteous acts of divine justice done by the one who is the giver and the rightful owner of life. God is not a terror. He is not someone who loves to kill. Look at this. In Jonah chapter 4 verse 11, God told Jonah, "Should I not have compassion on Nineveh, the great city in which there are more than 120 persons who do not know the difference between right and left, as well as many animals?" God is concerned for the people in Nineveh. And he wanted to save them. That's why he sent Jonah to speak to them. Because God cares for life. Exodus 34 verse 6 says, The Lord God is compassionate, gracious, slow to anger, abounding in steadfast love or loving kindness and truth. So we have 2 points today and one as a bonus later. The title is Respect God, Respect Life. So the first point is respect God. And the second point is respect life. Why do we have to respect God? First, because God is the giver of life. God gave you that life. Can you remind your seatmate? God gave you that life. Okay? When you don't recognize this, you will not value life. As we sang a while ago, Genesis 2 verse 7 says, "Then the Lord God formed man of dust from the ground." So we are from the dust. Ashes to ashes. Dust to dust. Okay? "And breathed into his nostrils the breath of life." Without the breath of life, we are all just clay. We are all just from the ground, dust formed into man, and that's it. But because God gave us the breath of life, man became a living being. So try to think of this. Any sin that you do in the body, murder, rape, not taking care of your health, physically abusing people or hurting people, all these things are saying you do not value the giver of life. And that includes suicide, ladies and gentlemen. Let's see how Paul, the Apostle Paul, valued this gift. In Acts 17, when he was preaching, he said, "He himself gives to all people life and breath and all things." And then later on in verse 28, he said, "In him we live and move and exist." That is the gift of life. God gave us life, and we are supposed to thrive with that gift. We are supposed to enjoy that gift that God gave us. Psalm 139 is a good reminder. It says here, "For you formed my inward parts. You wove me in my mother's womb." How many of you came from a mother's womb? Can you raise your hand if you came from a mother's womb? Because if you did not come from a mother's womb, where did you come from? All of us came from someone. But here's the thing. You see, the beauty, the miracle of life. At fertilization, one sperm and one egg would unite to form a zygote.
This is what those pro-abortionists would say. This is not yet life. We can still take it out. But a single cell containing a complete and unique human genetic code already determines sex, eye color, potential hair traits, countless other characteristics. It is not potential life. It is a living human organism at its earliest stage. As you are being formed in the womb, your fingerprints, they start to form. Your heart beats. Okay? What else? You develop all the basic senses. Amazing miracle. So this is not random. This is craftsmanship. So when you think about life, think about how miraculous it is. Think about how beautiful it is. Because I know when you came out of your mother's womb, life is not so wonderful anymore. Especially for those of you who grew up in, you grew up in the slums of Manila, like me. I know it's not always rainbows and butterflies. But come to think of the miracle of life. How we are given life. How we are able to speak, smile, feel, love. All these things. It is a wonderful gift. And so as we respect God, we must remember also, He forbids murder. Why does He forbid murder? In a conversation with Noah in Genesis 9:6, He said, "Whoever sheds a man's blood, by man his blood shall be shed, for in the image of God He made man." This is before the law and the commandments were given. There was already a standard. Whoever shed man's blood, by man his blood shall be shed. For in the image of God. That's where we get the term Imago Dei. You know that? How many of you know Imago Dei? Imago Dei. Wala, ngayon nyo lang nalaman. Imago lang alam nyo. Imago Dei, in the image of God. It does not mean that God is in every physical human form, but that man, tayo, human beings, we reflect, we mirror divine qualities such as intellect, creativity, relational capacity, our free will. That's a gift. And so it is a theological foundation for human rights. Every person has the right to live because we are born in the image of God. And God forbids killing. Look at this, Proverbs 6. There are 6 things which the Lord hates, 7 which are an abomination to Him. Haughty eyes, lying tongue, hands that shed innocent blood, heart that devise wicked plans, feet that run rapidly to evil, and a false witness who utters lies, and one who spreads strife among brothers. Chismosa po dito tayo. Kasali kayo dito. But look at that. The third thing is hands that shed innocent blood. You cannot murder innocent people. According to the law, when you look at the book of Numbers, look at this. If he struck him down with an iron object, so you strike someone with an iron object, meaning iron is bakal. So maybe like a sword or something, if you struck so that he died, what does he say? He's a murderer! Sabi ni Catherine Bernardo, the murderer shall surely be put to death. If you do that with a stone in the hand, by which he will die and as a result he died, he's a murderer. The murderer shall be surely put to death. If he struck him with a wooden object, kahoy na lang, wood na lang. You strike the person by which he might die, and as a result, he died. He's a murderer. The murderer shall surely be put to death. Why is there death penalty for people who take the lives of others? Because when you take the life of someone innocent, the Bible says you have to pay life for life, eye for eye, tooth for tooth, foot for foot. That's what you do. That's why in Deuteronomy 19 verse 10, it said, innocent blood will not be shed in the midst of your land
which the Lord your God gives you as an inheritance, and blood guiltiness be on you. So there are accidents for sure, like self-defense, for example. That is why we have a judicial process system to check up on it. And when you read the Old Testament, there are rules. There must be a witness, for example. Someone must be able to validate what has been done. So even now, today, can you promise me that we will pray for our justice system? That our justice system will really be fair and godly, and that this country will continue to value life? Can you pray with me for that? Since our God is just, remember, you can trust that the guilty will be punished. There is punishment for every wrongdoing. You don't have to take it upon yourself. For example, someone hurt you. You don't have to hurt the person back, whether by deeds or by words. You can simply let it go and decide to forgive. People are saying, you can say that because you have not suffered. Well, I've been molested. I've been hurt physically. Things were done to me. But I don't let those things define me. So I let it go and I entrust those things to God. Because our God is just. He is fair. He is righteous. And we can always count on Him. That's the first point, respect God. So let's talk about the second point, respect life. You know, we can commit murder in our hearts and affect others. And this is where it gets a bit complicated. Because when I ask you how many of you have murdered someone, you did not raise your hand. Well, let's see if that is true. Let's first talk about the first murder in the Bible. Do you know the name of the first murderer in the Bible? Cain or Cain. This is what happened. Cain and Abel were offering their offerings to God. Okay? They were offering offerings to God. And what happened? In Genesis 4, the Lord had regard for Abel and for his offering. But for Cain and for his offering, he had no regard. I don't know what that means, but I'm sure what it felt like was that God was favoring the offering done by Abel. And he was not favoring, he was not accepting the offering done by Cain. You see, Cain offered crops. Abel offered animals, sacrificed animals, so there was blood. So people are saying, maybe God wants the blood offering. No. When you look at the law, God allows that you can offer grains. You can offer crop. So it's not what was offered that was wrong. It was the heart that was wrong. And so you see here, for Cain and for his offering had no regard. So Cain became very angry and his countenance fell. The first thing that Cain did was he became very angry. That is the starting point for murder. Cain became very angry, his countenance fell, and the Lord said, "Why are you angry? Bakit ka nagagalit? Why are you ano? Why has your countenance fallen? If you do well, will not your countenance be lifted up? If you make this thing right, will you not feel better?" That was what God was saying. "And if you do not do well, sin is crouching at the door, and its desire is for you, but you must master it." God was already warning Cain as he was being angry. You see, let's do an acting portion. So Cain offered, Abel offered. I don't know how the regard was shown. Maybe there was a sunlight shining to Abel. And then he was like, "Saan yung ilaw ko? Where is the light?" And then he started feeling angry. The Lord was rebuking him in his heart already. The Lord was already telling him, oops, let it go. Snowman pala, let it go na. But he doesn't want to let it go. So he just became angry. He was like that. God warned him already, sin is there.
It's crouching at the door. You must master it. But he did not. You see, jealousy evolved like a Pokemon. Jealousy evolved to envy. And envy evolved to bitterness. Bitterness evolved to anger. Anger evolved to rage. And even God told him, let it go. He did not let go. So what did he do? Verse 8 says, Cain told Abel, his brother. We don't know. The Bible is silent about what he told Abel. Maybe he told Abel, ang unfair. Or maybe he told Abel that God rebuked him. You know, God rebuked me. I think God knows what I'm feeling right now. Can this be love? Hindi, joke. And it came about when they were in the field that Cain rose up against Abel, his brother, and killed him. That is the first murder in the Bible. And after killing Abel, God did what he did during the time of Adam and Eve. When he asked Adam and Eve, where are you? Of course, God knows where they are. But he wanted Adam and Eve to come clean. That's the same thing he did with Cain. Cain, where is your brother Abel? And you know what Cain said? Cain said, I do not know. Am I my brother's keeper? Wow. Am I my brother's keeper? And the Lord said, you know, I can hear the blood of your brother. And that's why Cain was punished. Now, I'm sure you did not kill your sibling. How many of you have sibling rivalry when you were young? Sibling rivalry. Is your sibling still alive? Very good. Praise God, you are not Cain. But then came the New Testament and came Jesus, who elevated everything. In Matthew 5, we've read, he said, you have heard that the ancients were told, you shall not commit murder. Whoever commits murder shall be liable to the court. But I, Jesus Christ, I say to you, everyone who is angry with his brother shall be guilty before the court. Whoever says to his brother, you good for nothing, shall be guilty. Whoever says, you fool, shall be guilty enough to go into the fiery hell. So my question to you is this. How many of you have been angry at someone? Raise your hand. How many of you have said to someone, wala kang kwenta, you good for nothing? Counted pati yung chat, ha? Man, di ko naman sinabi, chinat ko lang. God knows who does not pay. Okay. Whoever says, you fool. Ito, it's like a derogatory term. You said something painful to someone. Meron na ba? Okay. Then we are all guilty beyond reasonable doubt. Let's make it heavier. The Apostle John wrote in 1 John 3:15, everyone who hates his brother is a murderer. And you know that no murderer has eternal life abiding in him. I don't know if you are holding a grudge against someone. Maybe right now as I'm speaking, you are holding a grudge. You're the grudge, right? Have you watched that? You're holding something. Anger, brothers and sisters, is murder's root. And our Lord says anger and murder are equal punishment. So we are in danger of judgment. We are in danger of the council. We are in danger of hellfire. In Mark chapter 7, this is how Jesus said it. That which proceeds out of the man, that is what defiles the man. For from within, galing po sa ating puso, from within, out of the heart of men, proceed the evil thoughts, fornications, thefts, murders. See? Murder happens first in the heart, then adulteries, the deeds of coveting, deceit, sensuality, envy, slander, pride, and foolishness. It all comes from the heart. So let's see. Why is anger equivalent to murder? We can have unrighteous anger. For example,
you are brewing resentment. Okay? Or you are explosive temper. You have explosive temper. Like for example, your child is doing something. Para kang animal. Refusing reconciliation. A person is already talking to you. Friend, let's be friends again. Unblock. Ay, unblock. Block. In-unblock ko na to ah. Block again. Silent hostility. Wishing harm on someone. How many of you have wished, mamatay ka na? Diba? I'm sure we're all guilty of that. Hatred. Like if you're bitter. For the ex, singles with ex, raise your hand. Singles with ex. Wala, either wala nang single or yung mga single dito, hindi nagkaka-relationship. Singles with ex, have you forgiven? Oh, praise God. Praise God. The singles are able to forgive. Unforgiveness and cancel culture. You know cancel culture? I don't like this person. Let's cancel this person. And then you will look for kakampi, for friends. You know what this person did? Yeah. So don't be friends with him na lang. Unfriend mo, unfriend mo. Ganyan, di ba? Personal vendettas or sometimes delighting in another suffering. How many of you have said, buti nga sa'yo? Di ba? Buti nga sa'yo. That's it. Verbal destruction. Insults that are meant to humiliate. When you insult someone, you really strike as if it brings the person down. Character assassination, slander, gossip. Ito mga chismosa. Mga marites, it destroys reputation, public shaming, dehumanizing language. What happens? Before the hands shed blood, the heart has already drawn the knife. And so we are all guilty of murder. Because murder is not merely an action, it is a condition of the heart. I ask the ChatGPT to make me a chart. Make me a chart if anger is elevated to murder. Who did you kill? Did you kill your partner or your spouse when you have temper? And you know, married people sometimes, you say the most hurtful things. I wish I never married you. Mga ganyan. Get gone, bygone. Get gone, bygone. Or you are, wala kang kwenta in Filipino. Sorry, I'm gonna say this in Filipino. Wala kang kwenta. You're no worth. Hindi maganda eh. Wala ka talagang kwenta. You have no worth. Parang mas mabait. When it's English, it's, you're what? Ah, you're worthless. You are worthless. There pala. Andali lang pala. Naubos na yung English ko. Your child. Maybe your child. When you get angry at your child. I know moms and dads. Happy Mother's Day pala, moms. Happy Mother's Day. How many times did you spank them this week? You see, spare the rod, spoil the child. But if you spank out of anger, you destroy the child's heart. Pagpalo nyo, you say some things like, it's hard to say it in English, but you are worthless. I am so tired of you. I am a mommy. I'm a mommy. And you criticize your children. For example, they had a mistake in the quiz. You tell them, you are so bobo. You are so, And then you will do that to the head. How about your parents, children? How many times have you made a face when they tell you to do something? They just ask you to wash the dishes. And your face is like... Right? When your mommy is telling you, anak, this is blah, blah, blah, blah, blah. You're doing like that? That's it. That's counted.
your friend with your harsh words. I know you love your friends. And I know you want to be real to them. But sometimes, the realness is so real. The realness is so real, it's so painful. Like if your friend doesn't look good today, maybe you just say, instead of saying, you're ugly, you just say, hey, have you washed your face? Or, I don't know. Hey, have you eaten breakfast? Why? I'm okay. Yeah, because you don't look okay. Really? Yeah, I'm sorry to say this. Ang pangit mo. So don't be harsh. Your colleague or your classmate, how many of you have been sarcastic to your friend? Or for those of you going to school, how many of you participated in bullying? I remember bullying a classmate. This classmate of mine was a friend now. I was bullying this classmate because, you know, he's kind of weird. So I was leading the whole class to bully him. When he raises his hand, he raises it slow motion. And then I will signal to the rest of the class. And then every one of us, when he stands up and then he says, and then everyone will laugh. And then, you know, as I gave my life to God, I realized what I did was wrong. And so, when I had the opportunity, I talked to that classmate of mine. I said, hi, hello. Hi, I watch your preaching. Yeah. By the way, I'm a pastor now. I'm sorry. I'm sorry for the things I've done. And then he's fine with it. What else? A stranger. How many of you have enemies that you do not know? I am an expert in the MRT. You know, before when I was still taking the MRT, I'm really mad at the security guard. You know why? Because when you put out your bag and you open my bag, and my bag is always big, the guard will do, and then it's done. So I feel so enraged. In Tagalog, I'll say this in Tagalog, nagwawala ako. Hindi mo gagalawin yan, hindi mo gagalawin. Back then, like that. Of course, in English, it would sound nicer. What is this? What the? You poke it. Gano. But because I'm not an English speaker, I say all the darndest things. Hi, Lord, forgive me. How about yourself? How many times have you hated yourself? How many times have you embraced the lie of the enemy that you are worthless, that you are unloved, that you do not deserve the space in this world and the air that you breathe? How many of you have believed your life has no purpose at all? Because you see, words can kill. We can kill someone with our thoughts, with our actions. And maybe you did not draw the knife and you did not stab someone, but you've definitely broken a soul. There are many effects. Our anger, our bitterness, our rage affects a lot of people. Our sin affects a lot of people. For example, the life of David. When David committed his sin against Bathsheba, what did he do? He planned the murder of the husband of Bathsheba, Uriah. Uriah was a friend. David wanted Uriah to sleep with Bathsheba so that he will not find out that he got Bathsheba pregnant. But Uriah was so honorable. I don't want to sleep with my wife because I am still a soldier in battle. And so David had no choice. He decided to call the commander and say, you put Uriah at the middle, at the forefront. Let him die there. And so Uriah was killed. David thought he got out. But all the other effects happened. His son, his children, and many of his bloodline have shed blood. And there was constant bloodshed in the lifeline or in the family line of David. You affect many people with what you do. Let's look at this example. How many of you
are familiar with the Sandy Hook Elementary School shooting. So some of you have not ever heard of the Sandy Hook Elementary School shooting. This happened in 2012. A person came with a gun and started shooting children. As a result, 20 children and 6 adults were murdered. But the suffering did not stop at the killing of these innocent lives. Because there's a long shadow that followed. Parents would have to return to empty rooms, untouched toys, silence at the dinner table. Many describe the pain of celebrating birthdays and Christmases with the loss of a loved one. Some marriages collapse under the weight of grief. And several of the families suffered lifelong post-traumatic stress disorder. One of the fathers of these children said that the hardest part was not the funeral, it was every day after. When you kill someone, when you hurt someone, it doesn't just end at that person. The hate gets passed on. The suffering gets passed on. So what must we do? We must, as we respect life, we must begin loving and living life with a purpose. The person that I remember doing this is the Apostle Paul. The Apostle Paul was an instrument of murder, as Acts 8 verse 1 says, Saul was in hearty agreement with putting him, Stephen, to death. He was there. He was nodding. He was approving that these people would kill Stephen. And on that day, a great persecution began against the church, and they scattered throughout the regions of Judea and Samaria, except the apostles. And so Paul wanted to hunt down the believers, the Christians. And what did he do? He went to the road of Damascus. He encountered Jesus there. He got blinded. And so Jesus told him, go to Damascus. A man will come to you. Who is that man? Ananias. Ananias talked to God and said, Lord, I have heard many about this man, how much harm he did to your saints at Jerusalem. And here he has authority from the chief priests to bind all who call on your name. So he's afraid. He doesn't want to minister to Saul. But the Lord said to him, go. For he is a chosen instrument of mine. Imagine that. God chose Saul to be a chosen instrument. To bear my name before the Gentiles and the kings and the sons of Israel. I will show him how much he must suffer for my name's sake. And so what happened to Paul? You can read in Acts 20, as he was doing his speech, he said, I do not consider my life of any account as dear to myself, so that I may finish my course and the ministry which I received from the Lord Jesus. From then on, Paul embraced a new mission. Paul embraced the value of life. Now, he has to speak to people and preach about the gospel, because the gospel gives people life. It can give you hope. It can give you a future. And so at the end of his life, what did he say? I know that this will turn out for my deliverance through your prayers and the provision of the Spirit of Jesus Christ. According to my earnest expectation and hope, I will not be put to shame in anything. But look at this. With all boldness, Christ will even now, as always, be exalted in my body, whether by life or by death. Even in his death, he said, if I live, if I die, I make it a point that I glorify Jesus, that Jesus is exalted in my body. This speaks volumes to me who have tried to kill myself 7 times. And I say this with much sensitivity, because I know some of you have lost loved ones to suicide. God was so gracious that on the 7th time that I attempted, my life was extended. I was revived. I was functioning, because people were saying, I will not be able to move or speak anymore.
that I will remain a vegetable. Yeah, a gulay. But when God gave me back this life, I realized one problem that I had was this. I did not value the life that God has given me. How can you value a life filled with pain, filled with problems and suffering? That was my perspective. But when I took it up with God, and for a year, it's just me and God, because I was not allowed to do ministry. It's just me and God. God was reminding me, I gifted you with a life. And so I said to God, God, this life is filled with pain. And now, because of what I did, it's now filled with shame. And God just reminded me, but there's a greater story to tell. What greater story? People will laugh when they hear about my story. People will attack me. They will not believe me. Tell them what I have done in your life. And so I said, Lord, I don't think people will believe me if they see that person, if they know what I did. And God just said, even if they don't believe you, at least they will believe me. And that's when I realized this. This life is not about me. And that life that you live is not about you. It is about God and His mercy and His grace. So if you plan to give up on life, I tell you right now, do not give up. Because God will show His grace. God will show His mercy. You live life for the Lord. Even if people turn their backs on you, even if that relationship ends, even if people leave you left and right, do not give up on that life. The only person who has authority to get life and give life is God Himself. So if you think you want to commit suicide, you tell this, Lord, I plan to give up on life. But I remember Jesus on the cross. He did not give up. He did not give up because He wanted me to see that up until the very end, Jesus was fighting for me. That is the hope that we have. God is able to redeem even the darkest parts of our lives. Just surrender that story to Him and allow Him to use it for His glory. You see, our message today is do not murder. Respect God, respect life. There's a third sub-point that I would want to encourage all of us as a response to do. And that is to give life. Last Sunday, we were reminded by Paul Tanchi that God promised to give us a new heart and a new spirit. And if we truly respect God and the life that He gives, we must also be able to give a life to others. Deuteronomy 30 is a reminder. I call heaven and earth to witness against you today. I've set before you life and death, the blessing and the curse. You choose life in order that you may live. How? How do we choose life? By loving the Lord your God, by obeying His voice, and by holding fast to Him. Everyone must make a choice today, and we must choose life. And choosing life means we choose to follow God. What do we follow? Well, we follow the example of Jesus. For example, when He was suffering in Luke 23, when they came to the place called the skull there, they crucified Him and the criminals, one on the right and the other on the left. But Jesus was saying this, Father, forgive them, for they do not know what they are doing. How many of us can say that? When people malign us, when people attack us, when people say something bad about you, how can you, what do you want to do? Do you want to bite back? Do you want to strike back? Or do you want to say, Lord, forgive this person.
He doesn't know what he's doing. Because our God is just. If that person is saying something wrong about you, then you entrust things to God. He will deliver. Mary Johnson is an example. This guy, his name is not Oshea Israel, but he renamed himself Oshea Israel. He was playing with her son. And at one point, they got into a fight and he shot her son. 16-year-old Oshea Israel was brought to prison, sentenced for 25 years. Mary Johnson was very mad, very angry. You took away the life of my son. But one day while sitting at home, she felt it in her heart that God was telling her to go visit this man in prison. And so that's what she did. And every day, she started spending time with the person who killed her son. And eventually, they became so close. The guy said he found God in prison and they ministered to one another. When finally he was released in prison, guess where Oshea Israel lived? He became neighbors with Mary Johnson. And they were helping each other for life. Because Mary Johnson established an organization. And she called it From Death to Life. Because she found hope once again. Forgiveness is difficult to give. But when you forgive, the person that gets released is not the person that you're forgiving. The person that gets released is you. You let go of the fault. You let go of the pain. And you entrust it to God. Why? That's what Jesus did. Committed no sin, nor was any deceit found in his mouth. And while being reviled, he did not revile in return. While suffering, he uttered no threats. What did he do? He kept entrusting himself to him who judges righteously. We must let go of our desire to revenge and avenge. Instead, entrust this to a just God who will, in the end of it all, deliver righteous judgment. Why? Why can we do that? Because we have been redeemed. Paul wrote in Ephesians 1, 7 to 8, in him we have redemption through his blood, the forgiveness of our trespasses according to the riches of his grace which he lavished upon us. If you have been redeemed, you have been forgiven, you have been let go from all your worries, from all your fears, from all the pain, who are you not to give that same kind of forgiveness to other people? You see, we are in a battle. We're not fighting with our fellow men, fellow women, fellow chatmates or whatever. We're not in a fight with fellow human beings. This is a spiritual war we're up against. And John 10:10 says, the thief comes only to steal, to kill, and to destroy. Whenever we give in to our anger, whenever we give in to our bitterness, whenever we hold on to our grudges, we give in to the strategy of the devil to steal our joy, to kill our hope, to destroy our lives. But Jesus came. Jesus came that we may have life and have it abundantly. The Lord seeks for men and women to come to him today in full repentance. Maybe you felt guilty. Maybe you felt that you have killed someone with words, with your emotions. This is a last reminder. God said, I have no pleasure in the death of anyone who dies. Therefore, repent and live. Brothers and sisters, do not murder. Respect God. Respect life. Can we all bow down our heads and pray? I know some of you, it's really your habit when we close our eyes, you stand up and you leave. But don't worry. The car is just there. Why don't you take this time to really talk to God? It's worship day anyway. Come to his presence today and pray.
If you have been hit by the reminders today, you can ask for forgiveness. Say, Lord, I'm sorry. Lord, I ask that you forgive me. Help me to forgive other people. Speak to God. Don't forget to thank Him also. Thank Him for the life that you have. Thank Him for the gift, the hope, and even the forgiveness. Because God is able to cleanse everything and take away the pain. Lord, we come to your presence today. We lift up our hearts to you. And we know that many times we have given in to the attacks of the enemy. We have held on to grudges. We have killed, Lord. We have killed out of anger. We have killed through our words, through our intentions. But today we ask that you cleanse our hearts. And that you will allow each and every one of us, oh God, to glorify you. Some of you will have difficulty to do this because you have not surrendered your life to Jesus. And so we're giving you an opportunity today. If this is the first time that you are going to let go of that hurt, let go of that pain, and you want to seek the help of Jesus Christ, and you want today to give your life to Him, can you raise your hand? I want to pray for you. It's okay, while all your heads are bowed down, if the Lord is prompting you to surrender to Him today, raise that hand and I will pray for you. You may have different reasons why you're raising your hand, but today as you raise your hand, you say, God, I am so sorry. I repent. I repent of all this pain, all this trouble, all this anger inside my heart. I let this go. And today, Lord Jesus, I submit to you as my Lord and Savior. I cling to you, Lord, for forgiveness. I cling to you for cleansing. Help me to live this life pleasing and honoring to you. You may now put your hands down for the rest of us. And even as we celebrate Mother's Day today, if you commit to love God by living this life for His glory, for His honor, and for His praise, rise up to your feet and say, God, this life is yours. I give this life to you, and I worship you in spirit and in truth. And I declare today that I will build my life upon your love. You are my firm foundation. God, we worship you in our lives. Every day of our lives, it will be the mantra of our lives. This life is a gift from the giver of life who deserves all honor, glory, and praise. In Jesus' name we pray. And all of God's people say, amen and amen.

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9: 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And guys, today we are going to travel to Davao City, Philippines. O diba? From Luzon to Visayas, and now we're here in Mindanao. And I'm just gonna share to you guys a day in my life when I traveled to Davao City. And I just explored this wonderful place at Davao. And you know guys, Davao is also called the durian capital of the Philippines. So sabi nila, if you want to get the freshest durian batches ever, like kung gusto mo talaga ng durian, nagki-crave ka ng durian, you want to try different dishes and desserts na merong durian, sa Davao ka daw pumunta kasi nandun daw yung pinaka fresh na durian. 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So yun, it's the durian capital of the Philippines. And Davao, of course, is also known as the location where Mount Apo is residing. So Mount Apo is the highest peak in the Philippines. It's located in Davao. And of course, Davao is also known as the home of the Philippine Eagle. So that's one of the world's largest and most powerful eagles. So nandito tayo ngayon sa Davao, and it's more of a visual diary for today's video, guys. If you can see, I'm mostly documenting what I ate and where I went, and I just plan to do some cafe hopping for today's video. So yun, guys, without any further ado, let's go to our first stop sa ating cafe hopping here in Davao City. First stop is Omot Town Breakfast Club. So pagdating ko ng Davao, guys, it was morning. So of course, I needed to find a cafe na nagsiserve ng breakfast. And good thing I found Omot Town Breakfast Club, kasi by its name, it's an all-day breakfast restaurant. And natuwa ako because it's quite near the airport. So dumiretso talaga ako dito. And I was so amazed by the very aesthetic ambience, guys. It's really nice. It's color pink, it's color blue, all the pastel colors, yung interior nila ang ganda. Parang kang nasa dollhouse. Ganun yung effect, ganun yung aesthetic here in the Breakfast Club. It's really like a place where millennials and Gen Z people would go to, kasi very IG-worthy yung place na to. So, syempre, umagang-umaga, kailangan ko talaga ng kape para meron talaga tayong energy for today. So, yun, nag-order muna ako ng Spanish latte sa Omot Town Breakfast Club, and sabi ko, I wanted to document how they make it. So, nakakatuwa kasi they really showed me how they make their coffee. So, ayun, I was really into it, asking the barista paano nila ginagawa yung coffee, and of course, the beans are, of course, sourced from Davao, fresh na fresh yung coffee beans nila. And this breakfast club, actually, sabi kasi ng owners, we wanted to open up a breakfast place that promises good food and a good ambience. Kaya pagpasok pa lang, sabi ko, ay, ang ganda ng interior. And I was so excited to try their coffee, their drinks, and their food. So again, sobrang matapos na yung coffee, dinidrizzle na lang yung caramel, because I ordered the caramel macchiato, and talagang nakakatakam how they make their coffee. And it was really nice kasi parang, you know, the feeling of trying yung unang kain mo sa isang place that you've never been to. It's actually my first time in Davao City. That's why I was like so excited. Talagang gustong gusto ko na kumain din that time. And it was really nice, actually. I went to Davao just to spend some me time, just to spend some time to recharge and rest, and basically do the things that can recharge yourself. So that's what I did there. Sabi ko, magka-cafe hopping talaga tayo for today's video. So ayun, tapos na yung caramel macchiato, and when I tasted it, guys, it was the perfect blend of coffee and caramel. So napakasarap, guys. It's a perfect way to start the food trip here in Davao. And of course, syempre, we paired it with a napaka-heavy breakfast. So I ordered a baksilog, and ang grabe yung serving nila kasi dalawa yung itlog, and then they also had a side dish of mga gulay. So napakalaki ng serving, guys, and it was so good. I also tried their tapsilog. So as always, they have the two eggs on the side, two sunny side up eggs on the side, and then merong mga kagulayan sa gilid. So napaka heavy ng breakfast natin for today. And sobrang heavy kasi they also have another option where you can order tapsilog with additional pa na kanilang sweet ham. So yun, guys, if you want a heavy breakfast place, I think Omot Town Breakfast Club is really a good choice to choose here as your breakfast place in Davao City. Next stop, Zandro's Cafe. So ito, it was just like a 5-minute drive away from Omot Town Breakfast Club. So syempre, nasa cafe hopping episode tayo ngayon. Titikim pa tayo ng more coffee and more drinks. So when we went here sa Zandro's Cafe, we ordered a shake para naman maiba. So we ordered this strawberry frap na shake. just to have a fruity alternative for today, and we ordered a berry tea with peach and rosemary. So yun guys, I'm a big fan of tea, especially yung mga berry tea, so I hope it's good. And then we ordered their malted Spanish latte and their sea salt latte. So ayan, medyo madami-daming drinks, and we tried each and every one of them. First of all, I really love the strawberry frap. It reminds me actually of Starbucks strawberry frap. Talagang it's very filling, hindi naman siya masyadong sobrang tamis na nakakaumay, which is really good. And then their berry tea is actually really nice to cleanse yung creaminess of the strawberry frap. And their coffee is really good as well. And sabi ko, order din tayo ng mga pastries nila. So we asked for their bestseller, and it's actually their classic toast. So here at Zandro's Cafe, guys, they serve a variety of different toasts, pero we chose to try their classic toast because that's a bestseller. So it's actually a buttery toast with almonds, crushed grahams, vanilla ice cream, and maple syrup. So para siyang dessert guys na pastry, and it was so so good talaga. Like the maple syrup tapos yung toast na very crunchy tapos may vanilla ice cream pa, for me it was a 10 out of 10. Must try guys talaga yung kanilang classic toast. For me, it was really good kasi I'm a big fan of toast. So yun guys, try their classic toast. And then we ordered some cakes then. So we ordered the Zandro's caramel cake. It was really a good combination with the toast kasi the toast was more on the crunchy side. Itong caramel cake nila, it was more on the creamy, frothy side of things. So, okay na okay siya to pair with the caramel, with our order, yung Spanish latte. So, it was really good. And yun, nag-order pa kami ng isa pa. It was like a birthday cake na very small with some sprinkles on it. So, okay na okay dito sa Zandro's Cafe because they have a wide array of drinks and pastries. And yung vibe nila dito guys sa coffee shop, it was like more of a coffee shop na I think it's a good place to work. So parang may mga coffee shops na that gives off that vibe, diba? A coffee shop where you can work in, may mga saksakan, and it's really nice and cozy inside. So I think this coffee shop is one of those co-working spaces that you can just try to work, have coffee, have some pastries. So for me, Zandro's Cafe is a 10 out of 10. The next coffee shop that we went to is called Weekend 1970. Pero guys, yung weekend, it's spelled as WKND. Hindi siya weekend. Yung ano lang, yung initials lang. So Weekend 1970, we drove for around 10 to 15 minutes. It was located actually inside a subdivision. Kaya if makikita nyo guys sa video, it's like a neighborhood coffee shop. Kasi parang it's inside a subdivision along the houses. So parang itong coffee shop na to, yung facade niya, parang siyang bahay na tinurn into a coffee shop where you can just order dun sa harapan. So nakakatuwa because they have outdoor seating. Tapos it's a very chill spot kasi tago siya. But nagulat kami guys kasi ang daming mga tao pa rin na nag-chill. So I think it's more of like a community coffee shop, a coffee shop dun sa subdivision nila, but I see some people parking din, so parang dinatayo siya here in Davao. So nakakatuwa because they open this kind of coffee shop where people can just chill with their neighbors, o diba, it really sparks up a positive influence sa community sa here in Davao. So we ordered a blue lemonade and strawberry sparkling refresher. And dito guys, since it's a neighborhood cafe, ang galing lang din because their price point is not that much high. So like yung blue lemonade and strawberry na in-order namin na drink, it was like less than 150 pesos. It was only 110 pesos and napakasarap niya and parang venti na yung size. So very very refreshing siya from all the pastries we ate, the sweets and everything. And then naisip namin, syempre na nabusog kami sa heavy brunch namin, tapos nag-pastries kami, no? We ordered a cheese quesadilla for only 170 pesos. So, ang ganda ng kanilang offerings here in terms of the food, kasi mga quesadilla, yung mga in-offer nila, and some drinks that ranges from 110 pesos to 180 pesos. So, I also ordered an iced matcha milk for 160 pesos only, and it was really good. And nakakatuwa, guys, because while we were eating all of those food, since neighborhood cafe nga siya, ayan guys, may mga miming, may mga pusa talagang humihiga sa paanan namin. Nakakatuwa talaga, because feel mo na para ka lang nasa loob ng very chill na community. There are other tables na makikita mo filled with people, mga barkada, mga family, mga neighbors talaga. And the vibes of this place, guys, it gives a very, very chill vibe lang talaga. The view is a minimalist view. It's really clean, color white, yung parang branding ng weekend 1970. So for me, it's a good coffee shop na minimalist na neighborhood cafe to go here in Davao. And then, of course, medyo gumagabi na, no? Kasi parang ang bilis ng panahon. Ayan. And it was actually raining in Davao that time. So, parang sabi namin, let's go somewhere inside, na indoor, na cafe. So, we stopped here at Delicious Cafe. So, not literally the word delicious, but the word D-A-L-E. Delicious. Ayan. Delicious Cafe. So, it's actually offering some mouth-watering delights. Yun yung sinasabi nila sa kanilang tagline. And pagpasok namin, it was really nice. They really had a cozy interior. Alam mo yung feeling na pagpasok mo sa coffee shop, ang lamig, super amoy kape, parang ang cozy-cozy, tapos medyo dim yung lights. 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So, it's really a good cafe that we went to. Kasi na-appreciate ko yung kanilang aesthetic. So, yon, we wanted to try something different ulit. So, we ordered a strawberry milk drink. So, ayan. For strawberry lovers, I think Davao is a good place where you can order yung mga strawberry drink because they have fresh fruits talaga here in Davao City. Doing cafe hopping sa Davao City made me realize na grabe yung economy ng Davao. Talagang sumasabay siya sa mga coffee shops din that I go to here in Metro Manila. So, talagang yung quality and yung standard ng food and drinks nila, it's something at par, and I really appreciated that. And it's really nice to see the difference and the similarities of Davao and Metro Manila when you do some cafe hopping. But overall, it's really a positive experience for me. Talagang na-enjoy ko. Before I actually delved into trying out the local traditional food ng Davao, to do some cafe hopping here is really good. And I ordered, by the way, a kamote fries. Banana kamote fries yan, guys. It was really nice. And of course, visual diary siya. So, ayan, I hope you enjoyed the visuals. It was just really me enjoying

0: 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This is Shira de la Peña, your host and travel buddy in Real Travels.
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4: Alam niyo, hindi ko makalimutan yung picture na nakita ko of Mel Gibson directing Jim Caviezel. 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Hindi ko makalimutan yun kasi here Mel Gibson is telling this person who looks like Jesus what to do, di ba? And sometimes I imagine myself doing the same thing, no? 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And I'm wondering, Lord, naiintindihan mo ba ako? Yung passage natin ngayong araw na to tells us, yes, naiintindihan talaga tayo ng Panginoon. Magandang araw ka, Agapay. Welcome to Kapitira, a 15-minute program where we talk about the goodness and the greatness of our God. Samahan niyo ako si Pastor Rolly Victira. Magkape po tayo at magkwentuhan patungkol sa salita ng Diyos. Ang passage po na pag-aaralan natin sa araw na to ay matatagpuan sa 1 Peter chapter 2 verse 21 to 25. Muli po, 1 Peter chapter 2 21 to 25. Kung may Bible po kayo, buksan niyo po doon bago po natin basahin ito. Let's join our hearts in prayer. Father, we thank you because you understand us. The author of the book of Hebrews says that you sympathize with us, Panginoon. And I pray that as we study your word today, Lord, that our own wounds would have its healing in your presence. For by your wounds we are healed. Father, we thank you for this time. We commit to you our study and we lift your name up. In Jesus' name we pray. Amen. Basahin po natin 1 Peter chapter 2 verse 21 to 25. Let's read together. For to this you have been called, because Christ also suffered for you, leaving you an example so that you might follow in his steps. He committed no sin, neither was deceit found in his mouth. When he was reviled, he did not revile in return. When he suffered, he did not threaten, but continued entrusting himself to him who judges justly. He himself bore our sins in his body on the tree, so that we might die to sin and live to righteousness. By his wounds you have been healed. For you were straying like sheep, but have now returned to the shepherd and overseer of your souls. You know, we realize that in this fallen world, diba, those who do good are rarely rewarded, and most of the time, they are wounded instead. Now, as we have studied 1 Peter, we have come to understand that the call for Christians is to follow in the steps of Jesus and to make our wounds count. Diba magandang isipin nyo, no? Kung masasaktan ka na rin lang naman sa mundong ito, if you're gonna get wounded, sana at least yung sakit natin, yung pinagdadaanan natin, I hope that actually this counts for something, no? And it counts, our wounds counts when it is given to the Lord. Yun yung prinsipyo dito. Because what we have in the Lord Jesus Christ is a wounded Savior. A wounded Savior. You know, when Jesus resurrected, no? When he came back and from the grave, you know, one of the things that he wanted to show his disciples was his wounds. Diba? We see this over and over again in Jesus' resurrection na laging pinapakita ni Jesus yung mga, you know, yung lugar kung saan siya pinako, yung na stinab siya, diba? Ng spear, ng soldier. And this is very instrumental sa kanyang mga disciples na ma-confirm talaga nila na si Jesus yun. What is also amazing is that in Revelation, this is something that Jesus also shows. Sabi sa Revelation 5, 6, and 7, And between the throne and the four living creatures and among the elders, I saw a lamb standing as though it had been slain, with seven horns and with seven eyes, which are the seven spirits of God sent out into all the earth. And he went and took the scroll from the right hand of him who was seated on the throne. So, meaning to say, napakahalaga para kay Jesus na makita natin yung kanyang mga sugat. Sabi ni Peter, ang kahalagahan nito sa 1 Peter 21 verse 24, echoing what Isaiah said in Isaiah 53, diba? By his wounds, you have been healed. So by those wounds that Jesus have in his body, dun nang gagaling yung healing natin. You know, it's very meaningful for us to understand that, na yung wholeness natin nanggagaling dun sa pinagdaanan ng Panginoon. It should remind us na kung may dinadaan tayong pagsubok sa buhay, kung tayo ay nasasaktan, kung feeling natin na biyak-biyak na yung buhay natin, it is good to understand na naiintindihan tayo ng Panginoon. 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I remember this story na narinig ko sa isang nanay, no? And this mom is an adoptive mom, you know? She has an adopted child, no? Adopted child. And minsan may masakit siya naririnig dun sa anak niya, no? Na hinahanap yung biological mom. Masakit yung narinig nung itong narinig kong ito. And then she said something to her daughter, no? That totally disarmed her. Instead of being hurt, instead of saying something mean or pagalitan yung bata, ang sabi niya, you know what? I also wish that your biological mom was here because I love her. Now I am sad that she is not with us right now. You know, we can be sad together about this. You know, there's something disarming about that statement. And there's something comforting about that statement. Hindi niya sinasabing, uy, wala yan. Okay lang yan. Wag mong isipin yan. She was not invalidating the pain of her daughter. But she's stepping into her pain and saying, you know what? I can be sad with you in this situation. You know what? That is what Jesus has come to do sa buhay natin, hindi ba? He took on human flesh. He lived a human life. He suffered, you know, the worst things in this world so that he can say to us, you know what? I see you. I experience your pain. I feel your pain. And you know what? We can be sad together about this. And in processing these together, there is healing, hindi ba? That is what Jesus does for us. And the call of the Bible is to, just like him, no? To follow in his steps, di ba? So that in these various places na pinaglalagyan sa atin ng Panginoon, that we can be agents of healing, no? We can be wounded healers, di ba? Itong title na to ay hindi ko original. Galing to actually kay Henry Nguyen, no? May book siyang The Wounded Healer. And he says this, no? Nobody escapes being wounded. We are all wounded people, whether physically, emotionally, mentally, or spiritually. The main question is not, how can we hide our wounds so that we don't have to be embarrassed? But how can we put our woundedness in the service of others? When our wounds cease to be a source of shame and become a source of healing, we have become wounded healers, following the steps of Christ. I found this story very meaningful sa akin. The story of the Reverend Son Young-won. He's a Korean, no? Reverend Son Young-won. Let me tell you his story. From 1938, itong si Reverend Won, no? He was the pastor of a leper colony called Aeyang-won. Now, at that time, Japan had annexed Korea and required all Koreans to bow to the Japanese emperor's shrine as a god king. But Pastor Won refused to bow to the Japanese emperor shrine. Then in 1941, he was arrested and he was sentenced to 18 months in prison. He was beaten by the guards for not bowing to the emperor and keeping his faith, no? But there in prison, he wrote something, and this is what he wrote. The day follows night and the warm spring follows winter. So he who would see the brightness of day must go through the darkness of the night, if we would greet the spring, we must endure the cold winter. Ang ganda ng perspective niyan. Sabi niya, lagi namang sisikat ang araw eh. Pero para umabot tayo sa pagsikat ng araw, kailangan lang natin pagdaanan yung dilim. No? Now, Reverend Son was imprisoned until 1945. Now, this is around World War II. He returned to his family and the lepers at Aeyanwon, although the war with Japan was over. The nation of Korea was divided at the 38th parallel. Still, communist sympathizers were inside of South Korea. In 1948, a gang of communist kids went to Pastor Son's house and taunted his son for being friends with an American soldier. Kinutsa yung kanyang mga anak dahil may kaibigan silang Amerikano. His son, Dong Im, came out to defend himself, followed by his brother, Dong Shin. And the story goes that as they confronted itong mga nangungutsa sa kanila, they were sharing the gospel to these people who were bullying them. But, unfortunately, they were overpowered by the gang and they were beaten. Finally, out of this bullying, they were killed for their testimony of Jesus Christ. Soon after, the government soldiers came into the city to restore order and they had arrested a young man named Chai Sun. Now, this was the boy who had killed the two brothers, yung dalawang anak ni Reverend Won. No? Now, at this time, their father, Reverend Won, was grieving the death of his two sons. But when he found out about the arrest of Chai Sun, he sent word through his daughter that he did not want the murderer to be executed. Sabi niya, absuelto niyo na yan sa kasong murder, wag niyo na siyang i-execute. And then he said, he wanted to adopt this boy, Chai Sun, to be his own son. So imagine, no, yung pumatay sa anak mo, you adopted him to be your own son. You know what? As I was processing these things, you know what, this is what a wounded healer does. This is a person who understands yung grace ng Panginoon sa buhay niya. Yung commitment niya sa Panginoon, no? Not bowing to any other God, di ba? Yun yung commitment ni Reverend Won, no? Sa Panginoon. That in turn caused him to be gracious to other people to such an extreme length na yung mismong pumatay sa kanyang anak, no? In-adopt niya, inampon niya, para maging anak niya na rin. As I was meditating on this story, I cannot help but to realize that I am like Chai Sun in this story, di ba? I am the reason why Jesus Christ, the Son of God Almighty, was crucified. He died for me, di ba? And instead of God condemning me and sending me to eternal death, di ba? For the crime that I have committed. Because of the death of Jesus on the cross, ginawa ng Panginoon, inadopt niya ako sa kanyang pamilya. Ginawa niya akong anak niya din. Because of the wounds of Jesus Christ. The picture of a wounded healer is something that we should aspire to have in our life. We are all wounded. Meron ka bang wound sa buhay mo? Meron ka bang struggle? Are you going through a time of sickness or a time of loss, financial loss? You know, this brokenness, itong mga bagay na dumadaan sa buhay natin, it can also be a source of healing for others. When we, by the grace of God, channel this, no, to other people so they can have space also to heal. Well, what is the secret? Sabi dito ni Peter, let me read to you again, 1 Peter Chapter 2, starting from verse 21. Sabi ito, for to this you have been called, because Christ also suffered for you, leaving you an example, so that you might follow in his steps. He committed

0: my identity is not anchored on the clips that are shown online when I speak. So my identity is anchored on Christ. And if this, and this is God's message. So whatever they cut and they try to use it in a different way, I know that's not my intention because God guided me in speaking this. So again, it goes back to my identities in Christ. And I think what really helped also is not to look at those comments. I mean, not to browse, like busy yourself looking at each comment and replying.
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2: It's ATF, the podcast. I'm Jordan, your host. And with me today on the program, he is the youth pastor from CCF or Christ Commission Fellowship, a very good friend of mine. Welcome aboard, Mr. Pastor Marty Okaya.
0: Hello, Jordan. Hello, everyone.
2: Finally.
0: Hi, brother. Finally, this is it. There you go.
2: There you go. Man. Welcome.
0: Thank you.
2: Salamat sa wakas.
0: Sa wakas nga.
2: I think for 1 year.
0: No, hindi na siguro okay, one year ba?
2: Okay. Ano lang, 11,
0: praise
2: 11
0: God,
2: months.
0: Praise God, yeah.
2: Let's just go back to the chat. Mamaya, yeah. Flash natin.
0: Okay, tignan natin.
2: Basta thank you for coming to Taytay. And I know you're from Ortigas, is that right?
0: Yeah.
2: So, wala namang traffic papunta.
0: Oh, nga. It was like 20 plus minutes.
2: Yeah. I tried to invite my guests in the time na sila against the flow.
0: Wow.
2: So, they're with the flow. Para.
0: There you go.
2: Pero pag-usapan natin yung pagiging against the flow mo today.
0: That's good.
2: So, Pastor Marty, kamusta ka naman lately?
0: Good. Doing well. God's grace. Busy but fulfilled. So many things happening in the ministry, family. With my four kids, so I have four kids. That's why it's crazy, pero it's fun. Fun having many kids.
2: Okay, well, thank you for, like I said, naisingit mo yung time na to. And let's have some fun with it, right?
0: Yeah.
2: Beginning with, do you remember when we first met?
0: Kailan ba tayo?
2: I don't either. don't worry. Basta, I looked in my email.
0: Yeah.
2: And I found some emails from way back, like early 2010s, 2012, 2013.
0: Oh.
2: And you've been emailing me with events already. I think you were doing conferences already.
0: Okay.
2: So that's my earliest memory of you, at least. But I don't really recall kung kailan talaga tayo nag-meet like in person.
0: Ibig sabihin, natandaan na natin.
2: Probably. But we both have something in common and we both like to ball.
0: Yes.
2: So a few years ago, it's probably more than 5 years ago now, we finally met on the court and got to ball together. So
0: I think that's the first time we met.
2: In person.
0: Yeah, in person. I mean, we had like, we got connected via email, but first time.
2: And I don't even know how he got my email.
0: stalker mode.
2: He just gets everyone's email and makes sure that you come over and check out the conference. And speaking of conference, there is a big conference happening soon. Mamaya, pag-usapan natin yan. That's also why he's here right now, because we're going to talk about that. And it's something awesome. And it's called The Send. Pero, hold muna tayo. Let's go back to Pastor Marty. So Pastor Marty, you are a youth pastor.
0: Yes.
2: Kumusta naman ang pagiging youth pastor?
0: It's fun. Of course, there are challenges. I think the biggest challenge there are many transitions happening because every year every season you're going to adjust. Of course, when you're in the youth ministry, first 4 years, you're ministering to these young people. And then when they graduate, there's a new batch. So you're going to minister again to them. You're going to get to know them again. And then there's a new batch. And then there's a new generation, right? So, naabutan ko na yung, I started with the millennials. I'm reaching out to the millennials. Sorry, binibigay ko na age ko, but I'm not going to mention my age here, but I think you're going to be able to guess that. So, start off with the millennials, trying to understand them, ministering to them, and then transitioning to Gen Z, trying to understand how to minister to them. And now the Gen Alpha. And my son is a Gen Alpha. I was like, oh, this is it. It's going to be a new generation. So, but it's really fun. Mm-hmm. That's my heart. I really believe that the future of the church lies in how we disciple the next generation or the young people today. Actually, they're the now generation. So how we disciple them, that's key for the future of the church. So that's why my heart really goes there.
2: Amen to that. You know, I've been in the youth ministry for almost 20 years and it's a secret to the fountain of youth, right?
0: If you want to look young.
2: You want to be baby faced.
0: There you go.
2: Stay in the youth ministry.
0: Stay in the youth ministry.
2: I wanted to stay in the youth ministry for as long as I could. I'm okay with dying as a youth minister. Yeah. But of course, my former pastor got kind of old.
0: Yeah, yeah.
2: And you know how it is. So you just, you know, for mercy, for compassion as well.
0: Yes.
2: But at the same time, nung tinanggap ko yung role, I was thinking, you know, well, maybe I could help this generation better, being in this new role. So parang deal namin ng Lord, like, you take this position, even though I didn't really want to. I wanted to stay in the youth ministry. But he's like, ano ka ba? Mas matutulungan mo sila if you're there.
0: Yes.
2: And surely, a lot more budgeting, you know, for the youth activities, you know, earlier, things that were not approved before get more approved now when it comes to the youth ministry. So, yeah, it's bittersweet. I miss it, but I'm still in the youth game, you know. Yeah. And speaking of the youth game, yun nga, it's hard, no? Kasi you're facing different kind of young people.
0: Yes.
2: Like, that's something, a realization that only hit me lately. Like, mm-hmm. they're not the same. The young people today are not the same young people you dealt with 10, 15 years ago. Iba talaga, no? Mm-hmm. What's one character trait, do you think, na ang hirap i-unlock or challenging for you as a youth pastor?
0: What do you mean character trait? Like, in reaching to young people?
2: Yeah. Is there anything that you think is...
0: Well, I think it's... because I as you grow older, I mean, I'm really an extrovert, okay? But as I grow older, parang yung bandwidth mo of reaching or of spending time with a lot of people, kasi nagbabago eh. So you build a relationship with this generation, and then they're gonna graduate, and then you're gonna start again building another relationship with these young people. I think the character trait of being intentional consistently. That's really challenging because you only have limited time. You only have limited resources, energy as well. Lalo na yung energy when it comes to ministering to young people. Kasi before we were jumping during the one-way song. Ngayon parang nasa likod ka na lang, sila na lang tumatalon. Di mo na kayang tumalon. Di naman sa hindi mo kayang tumalon, pero hindi ka na makasabay. I mean, the energy that they have. So the intentionality when it comes to being consistent, so being intentional mo. So I think that's key. That's a very key character trait in ministering to young people. Kasi they are longing for relationship. I mean, the young people today is not longing for like events, big things like conference. I mean, those are good things, but they're longing for the genuine stuff, like the relationship building, for them to trust you, for them to get to know you. I think yun yung key with the young people. Eh. And it takes a lot of intentionality. And dapat consistent yung magiging intentional. I know it's a cliche word in the Christian community, pero that's a character trait na very important in the youth ministry. Siguro, to further emphasize that, it's the word perseverance. You really have to persevere. I mean, in the ministry, that's our calling. We are to persevere. So I think that's one of the very important character traits if you're going to minister to young people.
2: Yeah, I think the definition of perseverance is staying power.
0: Yeah. No.
2: Like, okay, maybe you don't have to makisabay, but you have to stick around.
0: Yeah, you have to enough. Stick around, yeah.
2: And being in the youth game, parang, have you ever been like so exhausted from it? I mean, like dealing, there's so many drama going on, right? So, nakaroon ka na ba ng tinatawag na emotional fatigue or something like that? Because, of course, when you talk to them, they tell you everything and it's like, what, you did that? Or and then you get another one. And it seems like sometimes as a pastor, not even just a youth pastor, like you ever feel like you get dumped on with their problems and here you are with your own. Like, and then you're like, sometimes you get guilty of gaslighting in the back of your head. parang yun lang eh. And then if you're tempted to tell them, ako nga eh, and that's a no-no, by the way, for today's generation. Yeah. Don't say about what you went through, your parents went through, or kasi iba nga sila today. So how do you deal with that?
0: So definitely, the young people today. Actually, hindi naman nakakapagod yung mga young people today. Bait-bait nga lahat eh. Na-joke lang. So, definitely nakakapagod ang mga young people when it comes to paulit-ulit. right? I mean, there are moments that when you mentor them, the issues are the same. Pero what I realize is, ganun din naman tayo when we were young. I mean, even our issues were the same. Paulit-ulit tayo when we were accountable to our youth pastor before. It's the same thing. Puro about love life, puro about struggle na ganito. Di niya ako pinansin, di siya nag-reply. So, I mean, all of these things, until today, I mean, it's happening. Kaya nga, perseverance is very important because yes, you're gonna get tired. But I think the moment that I got really physically exhausted, it's not because I was ministering to young people. It's more of the criticism I got with fellow leaders. That was a big transition, big thing in my life. I became a youth pastor because of CCF, or not yet a youth pastor, but an assistant associate youth director or youth pastor. Noong 2008, I started serving in CCF. Being a worker there, 2008. So I was being groomed like to be the next youth pastor because our youth pastor back then moved to New Zealand. So he got married, then he moved to New Zealand. So 2008, we had an interim youth pastor. He was the one like overseeing the ministry and I was assisting him. And then 2009, 2010. So yeah, we were serving, but then I got criticism. I think 2011 yon, that reached our senior pastor and that really discouraged me.
2: So your senior pastor then is still the senior pastor.
0: Yeah, it's still the same.
2: Pastor Peter Tanji.
0: Yeah, Pastor Peter, yeah.
2: Was it Elevate already during that time?
0: No, it was J-Zone.
2: So yeah, J-Zone. I got invited the St. Francis branch.
0: Yeah, St. Francis Square. So J-Zone before. So in a transition and leadership. 2011, I got a lot of criticism from the leaders during that time na hindi na sila mga youth. Sila yung mga leaders. Sila yung mga leaders nung previous youth pastor. And then they had some issues with me when it comes to I was not listening. I was hindi daw ako nakikinig sa mga suggestions nila. So and then nakarating sa senior pastor. And then as a result of that, they had to place another guy over me. Mm-hmm. And I was really discouraged. I was like, okay, Lord. So of course I had to admit, sige, I had mishaps, may mga lapses ako. I admit na I could improve in that area when it comes to listening, when it comes to hearing them out. So pero yun yung I think that was the biggest blow in my ministry when that happened, 2011. Kasi that same year, my father passed away. That same year, there was parang ang daming nangyari with the ministry, with my personal life. And then there was an opportunity for me to go to LA. Somebody like a friend of my father-in-law who's a pastor there wanted to get me as a pastor in LA. Sabi ko, okay, baka this is what God wants me to do.
2: I would have taken that.
0: Diba? I mean, with all of the discouragements, with all of these things, na parang kinadesize ako, and then they placed another guy over me. Sabi ko, parang, baka God wants me. So I had the interview. Interview nila ako. They interviewed me via Skype pa noon. Zoom was not yet a thing back then, right? So Skype interviewed me. What's Skype, right? So they wanted to get me. Me and my wife, we were talking. We didn't have kids yet back then. So we were like, I think maybe this is where God wants us to go, right? So, but then I think the turning point was, of course, I prayed first. I sought the Lord. I asked God, Lord, what do you want me to do? I mean, this is a good opportunity. Sabi ko, naku, the American dream dollar to. No. But of course, I had to correct my mind. What do you want me to do, Lord? What do you want me to do? So come 2012, January, clear na clear. It was prayer and fasting. So in our church, we have prayer and fasting twice a year now. So before it was once a year. So January was the week-long prayer and fasting. And I was really praying. I was asking God, Lord, we need to make a decision because the pastor was waiting. Mm-hmm. Pastor from LA was waiting. The board was waiting also. They prepared a house already. There's a place for me to stay. There's car that we can use.
2: There's someone that's asking out there, is it still available?
0: Yes, I'll message. No. Yeah. That was 2011, okay? So, I mean, 2012, it was ready. So the pastor was waiting. There was a message that I was listening to during the time of the prayer and fasting. It was just a message online. Pastor was speaking and he talked about Nehemiah chapter 6. This was the time that Nehemiah was building the wall. The wall was almost finished. And then his enemy Sanballat and Tobiah was inviting him out of the wall or out of Jerusalem because they couldn't get him out. They couldn't stop the work. So I think they were planning to kill him outside. So they were inviting him like, hey, let's talk outside. Can you go here? And then if I'm not mistaken, Nehemiah chapter 6 verse 5 yata yun, or verse 4, his reply to the Sanballat and Tobiah was this, I am doing a great work and I cannot come down. That really spoke to me. I think that was the sign that God was telling me, I want you to stay, Marty. This is for you in the Philippines. Your burden, the heart that I've given to you are the Filipino people in the Philippines, the Filipino young people. So I stayed. And it's I really believe if I didn't stay, I wouldn't be where I am now. So I think that's why I'm talking about perseverance, how important that is.
2: Wow, awesome. That's really awesome. And I'm glad you stayed, my friend. Because
0: or else we won't be doing this.
2: Yeah.
0: I mean, or maybe, I don't know. So.
2: Yeah, God knows. But still, you know, we all know what happened. I mean, congratulations. Elevate is doing great.
0: Praise God. God's grace. And
2: I remember when it was J-Zone days pa lang, I was like, where am I? Who are these youth?
0: These young people?
2: But then you are one of the most influential youth pastors out there. So talagang and then now you're with PCEC, the Youth Commission. Kamusta naman yun?
0: Well, it's a big responsibility as well. So aside from handling the youth ministry of Elevate, but I really praise God for my team in Elevate. So I don't know if they're watching right now. Hello. So, but I really praise God for them. I don't think the ministry will be fruitful as it is now if not for these young people. I mean, a lot of them are not young anymore, pero their faithfulness, their heart, because it makes the ministry easier when you love the team that you're working with. So I really praise God for that. But again, so I think that's one of the reasons also that I took the role of BCEC. So there's this burden that all of the churches, Bible-believing churches in the Philippines, you know, somehow we become united.
2: Yeah.
0: It's not just the older generations that are united. Of course, we know that the older generations, they have some conflicts. I'm not going to mention it here, but they have some challenges. But seriously, I mean, we know these things. The people who are listening, you can see that. So parang there's that burden in my heart. Together with the different PCEC youth movement members, we have this burden. Hey, we should do better. If we want to be united, we can't be united from afar. We should be. But we will be united if we do our part. We meet together. I mean, we don't need to meet weekly or once a month, right? I'm not saying that we add so much time on our plate if we're doing a lot of stuff in the ministry. But I think it's very important that the next generation of leaders, the past youth pastors, youth ministers, we know each other, we have a good relationship, we don't have issues with each other, and then we grow in our relationship to the point that if there are issues, let's say personal issues, we can call out one another and help each other grow in Christ likeness. I think that's the desire of the PCEC youth arm. That's really the desire.
2: And it's great that you get to share what's happening, what God is doing with the youth movement in CCF. Yeah. I mean, sometimes kasi parang I think we all have a tendency to have a hermit like kingdom in a church. But me, you know, throughout the years, one thing that has sustained and helped me persevere is meeting other pastors from other churches, seeing their ministry, getting inspired by that. I get inspired
0: by basketball Elevate. With
2: yeah,
0: them.
2: All these things. We're
0: elbow them during basketball.
2: I was telling the pastors na kalaro natin. Na I would rather be elbowed in the face by a fellow pastor. Oh, di ba? At least it's an anointed sequel.
0: Like, pero mababait kami when we play. Bira lang yung
2: pero ito. 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And then I remember, sabi mo, may papasok ka dun sa liga na mga basketball players. 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So you have to, in order to play and be eligible as a team, you needed a little bit more members. So pumayo kami, tayo sa steering committee, na magpasok ka ng players to play for CCF. Ang sinabi mo, mga banu daw. Itong mga to. Promise. Huwag kayong mag-alala. I wish I could record that.
0: Hindi, natalo naman kami. Sa championship, natalo kami.
2: Hey. He said banu daw yung ipapasok niya. And Mr. Bano or whatever gets into the finals. So it was CCF versus GCF. So sabi ko, I'm gonna get you.
0: Lost GCF,
2: I'm gonna get you back for that, for saying Banu daw. Sabi ko, ang lakas naman ng mga Banu ng.
0: At least the next league, medyo okay na talaga yung ano natin.
2: Yeah, but we miss it. So I'm calling out the pastors. The medyo bado na banal, not Banu.
0: So
2: let's come together again.
0: Let's play.
2: Because one thing I'm thankful for CCF is yung they allow us to play at the court.
0: Yeah.
2: You have a very nice court there. The 20th floor, and then there's the
0: seventh floor.
2: The seventh floor with two courts. Yeah. That's my first time to play with fellow pastors.
0: Yeah.
2: And I've not stopped ever since. I think that's 2019.
0: Oh, really? That was the first time?
2: That was the first time. That first season. Pastor Franklin brought me in. We were United Colors team, different denominations. Kami lang ang iba-iba. And then the other churches had their own. And then later on, we figured, parang mas maganda yung mix.
0: Mix na.
2: Para, yun nga, kasi mas prone tayo mag-away-away. Pag yung kakampi mo na sa church.
0: Oh, okay.
2: And then we figure out later on that there's less fighting. Lalo nga na if it's mix-mix. Yeah. And then imagine, like, for instance, the PBA players. I also noticed that when they started playing for the national team, they bonded, and then when they got back to the, you know,
0: they're friends.
2: They're quite physical. Mm. They're not fighting like before.
0: Yeah,
2: and I think that's what happens with us. But anyway, so let's go back to you. Yeah. We're so glad that you stayed in the youth ministry game here in the Philippines. Mm-hmm. So now, how did you not get, I mean, of course, you were encouraged by the words of Nehemiah. I'm doing such a great work here. But it hasn't been easy, I imagine. Because, mm-hmm. for instance, you became a social media influencer. Right? Something that wasn't so, I know in the back. No, you look him up. There are many clips, viral clips of Pastor Marty preaching, 1,000 views, millions, you know. And so that comes with a price. Mm. Like when they take words that you said, a joke probably, or I know, and then they put meaning into it. They put their own context. Yeah. So you've been under a lot of fire, I remember. Not lately. I mean, but lately. I don't mean last.
0: The last one was, that was like a couple of years ago. So, or 2023.
2: Yeah, do you remember that? I messaged you. Kamusta ka na? Are you okay?
0: They connected my message to, there was an issue with the pastor. I'm not going to mention the name of the pastor here. So there was an issue with the pastor, and then they connected my message to that.
2: And it wasn't even.
0: My message was a year before that.
2: So it happens. That's the thing with social media. Napaka tricky niya.
0: Yeah.
2: They connected somehow to the current.
0: Yeah.
2: Thing. Like you have a preaching clip from 2020.
0: And
2: then they're going to connect it to the Strait of Hormuz or something like that. Like it happens though.
0: Yeah.
2: But I'm glad that you were able to, you know, parang deal with it. Cause some people are so affected, diba? Mm-hmm. Like social media really brings down, especially mentally. Mm-hmm. But you seem to be a guy who is good at navigating. I don't tip mo, or how did you do it? Like whenever you get the bashing or canceling?
0: Well, I think, of course, when I heard it first, definitely I got affected. But it was just short lived. The effect on me was short lived because I think I was reminded of my identity in Christ. So my identity is not anchored on, I mean, it's cliche to say that, but my identity is not anchored on, what I post online or, I mean, what the clips that are shown online when I speak. So my identity is anchored on Christ. And if, this is God's message. So whatever they cut and they try to use it in a different way, I know that's not my intention because God guided me in speaking this. So again, it goes back to my identities in Christ. And I think what really helped also is not to look at those comments. I mean, not to browse, like busy yourself looking at each comment and replying. I was tempted to reply, but then I realized I was going to die down eventually. I mean, in 5 days, in a week's time, there's a new topic.
2: There's a new issue.
0: There's a new issue. May bago na naman na pagpipiesta. And sabi ko, ay, wala lang yan. So even my friends who are influencers, whenever they get bashed, I tell them, wala lang yan. After a week, matatapos din yan. Huwag mo na pansinin. Kasi the more you reply to it, the more it will get traction.
2: Mm-hmm.
0: So the more mag-stay sa social media. So para wala na. I mean, I also learned na if there are people na may direct issue with what I said, nakilala ko, they can message me anytime.
2: Mm-hmm.
0: And some of them, they messaged me and I clarified and then they were like, okay, they were satisfied. So yung mga taong kakilala ko, definitely they're gonna message. And that's good. So I think that's how I navigate it. My identity's in Christ. Yung mga issues na yan is gonna die down. And those people who are affected, nakakilala mo, they can message you directly. Mm-hmm. And you can have a conversation with them. Yeah.
2: My thought is, why get so affected?
0: Yeah.
2: For people who you don't matter to.
0: Yeah.
2: Why does it matter so much to you?
0: Mm-hmm.
2: Na they wala ka naman sa kanila eh. Bakit ka magpapa-effect?
0: Mm-hmm.
2: Na parang ganun. So tama yun. Like, you're not always gonna be issue. It's gonna hurt, but I think you have to learn just to bounce back from it, you know? And parang, I remember in my first podcast,
0: yeah.
2: You know, I was discussing, I got some, I guess, some hate. And it wasn't even rage bait, you know?
0: Yeah.
2: But basically, I said something and people didn't finish the clip. It happens, yeah, yeah. You know? Like, they don't finish your clips, your sermon clip, or try to get the context. They just want to comment at that 5 seconds, 10 seconds. The moment they get triggered,
0: boom,
2: they want to comment something. So I remember, I've had my dealings, but I can't imagine how much you have to deal with compared to me.
0: God's grace, man. God's grace talaga.
2: Yeah, God's grace will get you through and perseverance lang talaga.
0: So now, siguro one thing that I also want to highlight is yung constant reminder lang na, I mean, again, na-mention ko na your identity is in Christ, not on all of these things. Pero there's a danger kasi talaga na I also see myself. Now, the more you get in, you get so much influence with people, the more you want to keep that influence. So I love my mom. She would always remind me to be humble, to be humble. I mean, paulit-ulit. She's almost 80 years old. And then my mom would tell me, oh, lagi ka nang nasa stage. Be humble, be humble. So that mindset is very important, especially sa mga pastors na nakikinig dito or mga youth workers. Of course, we always would say na, no, my desire is just to serve the Lord. My desire is not to be popular. No, I want God to be popular. Pero once you get the taste of popularity, alagang ang hirap, parang gusto mo siyang, gusto mong magstay yon.
2: Mm-hmm.
0: Now, one of the things that I'm doing, this is just me. I'm not saying na if you have a good social media account or if you're very influential, dapat wag ka na maging influential. I'm not saying that. Pero one of the things that I'm doing, I'm not that active because it's social media. I mean, I have an Instagram. People in Elevate been telling me, uy, gawin mong, ano yan, para mas maging viral ka, gawa ka marami content.
2: And monetization.
0: Parang I intentionally made it a point na no, ang hirap, hindi ko kaya sa bandwidth ko with the time that I have in the ministry. Parang, hindi ko kaya na, I mean, some of them are telling me, hindi, mag-hire tayo, gawa tayo ng ganito. Pero sabi ko, hindi, I don't want na maging popular yung Instagram account ko. Maging popular na lang itong social media page ng youth ministry natin, mm-hmm, or ng church. Para it's not dependent on a person. I think one of the problems in the Western Christianity with pastors, it's highly dependent on an individual. Pag highly dependent on an individual and church, once mawala yan, mahirap magstay.
2: Mm-hmm.
0: So kaya I've been praying that we will develop more leaders in the ministries, for example, sa CCF, and si Pastor Peter, ganun din siya na, of course, right now, parang syempre, Pastor Peter is the CCF, pero I see it also in him na, even siya, hindi naman siya control ng social media niya, parang, hindi nga nagpo-post.
2: Yeah, there's a lot more clips of you guys circulating that are not from CCF
0: from
2: or you
0: CCF,
2: guys.
0: Yeah,
2: they're doing it for you, they're doing it. But the thing is, some of them are monetizing from your
0: okay.
2: So parang isang iniisip mo din parang sa church lang sana yun.
0: So yung sa akin, I'm not saying na definitely gamitin mo social media, you can use that if God has called you for that, you have a million followers, 100,000 followers, go use that, but be very careful na
2: it's not tight
0: kasi ano talaga yan, it's so it's a slippery slope na parang once you get the taste of a million followers, 100,000 followers, you just wanna keep it. Na parang you wanna protect your image.
2: Ilan ka na ba ngayon?
0: Hindi ko alam. Hindi, wala akong ano. So,
2: that's good. Kaya parang pag 900K na, sasabihin natin, oy, unfollow na kayo or bawasan natin.
0: So yun, be careful lang. Kasi
2: baka mag 1 million.
0: Naalala ko may isang full-time worker from another church in the US. Dinanong niya, how many Instagram followers do you have? So parang sabi ko, is that the identity of a successful pastor?
2: Mm-hmm.
0: It's not eh. So in other words, if you are a minister, you minister to people on a personal level. I mean, I'm not saying you cannot minister when you're doing social media. Definitely you can minister, but just be careful that your identity is not anchored there. So yes, once na feel mo na na-anchor doon, balik agad kay Lord. 1 Peter chapter 5, humble yourself before God. Kasi sabi naman niya, He will lift you up. So don't ever forget yung humility. Sobrang importante in the ministry.
2: Yan. Sabi ko nga sa mga pastor na kasama natin when I gave a talk, pastor, hindi pastar. Diba?
0: The best ka talaga.
2: Kasi nakaka-tempt din talaga. In a world.
0: Reality yan.
2: I mean, on one end, it's an awesome thing. We see a lot of pastors becoming influencers. Kasi madaming sinfluencers. So, it's a good thing. Like, we see Pastor Marty, like, you know, one moment you'll see this influencer kung ano nung ginagawa for content, nakalokohan, kasalanan. And then when you swipe, you see Pastor Marty with kasing dami ng views. So we like that. But on the other hand, let's be careful we don't turn into that. Because I think it's always going to be the case that social media is just a tool.
0: Yes.
2: But it can never replace real life.
0: Yan.
2: Like, it's there to help enhance, but it cannot just stay there. Na parang, kung magpapa-apekto tayo, Pastor Marty, in social media, that's a different reality or world right there. Yeah. Let's just be affected by what's happening in real life.
0: Yeah.
2: You know, somebody who's crying right there in front of you rather than, man, who knows who this guy is getting mad at you na cartoon ng profile picture.
0: AI pa na.
2: AI pa. Tapos magpapa-apekto ka doon. Eh, may tao dito na...
0: Yeah.
2: Pwedeng harap-harapan mong kausapin. So we're learning a lot from Pastor Marty here. I was going to ask you nga earlier, how's your relationship with your senior pastor?
0: Well, I love my senior pastor. The leadership
2: style. Who doesn't love that guy?
0: No, the leadership style that I am trying to emulate, practice in leading the youth movement is really because of him. But the reason why I truly appreciate our senior pastor is how he empowers the next generation. I know, and I want to speak to a lot of pastors who are here, especially senior pastor. I know it's the usual communication. Yeah, I'm going to empower my senior pastor, my youth pastor. Yeah, I'm going to support my youth pastor. But it's one thing to say it. It's another thing to translate it into action. So when he says he's going to empower, he really translates it into action. What does that mean? So he gives you opportunities. He's not afraid if you fail. He's gonna also budget it. He's gonna be your lobbyist in the board to say na, let's support this. When I saw that, kay Pastor Peter sabi ko, that's what it means when you support. And then, he's not afraid that you fail. So he keeps telling me, ang ayaw lang niya is walang ginagawa. So gusto niya, if you have an idea, kasi maraming all talk lang sa ministry minsan, I have this vision, I have this idea, you do it. So siya, he will give you the empowerment, the support you need, the finances that you need, you do it. Pag nag-fail, you report to him, you see where you can improve. Pero okay sa kanya na you fail as long as you improve.
2: Mm-hmm.
0: Ang gusto niya is humble, ang gusto niya is willing ka to learn, ang gusto niya is willing ka to improve. So nakita ko talaga yung leadership niya ng being empowering, being supportive, and that's why I really appreciate our senior pastor.
2: Hindi ka na-intimidate kay Pastor Peter?
0: Nung una, I was really like, when I became a full-time worker 2008, actually I was a song leader before in the ministry.
2: Oh, so I didn't know church, that.
0: That's okay, my first ministry. That was 2000. The last time I sang, I think in church, 2015. That was the last time. So 2007, I think, or 2006, I was serving the youth and in the worship ministry, and Ambassador Peter saw me, and he was the one who invited me to apply as a full-time worker.
2: Mm.
0: So that was the first time, and I was really scared. The first time I'm gonna shake his hand, I was like, "Hi, Ambassador Peter."
2: He can be very intimidating.
0: Actually,
2: I have to tell you this story on cam. So true story. Last year, I saw him.
0: Yeah.
2: And I have yet to meet him. I mean, maybe we'll meet each other, or maybe papakilala mo ako. I don't know.
0: Yes.
2: But I saw him like walking because we watched Jeremy Camp.
0: Yeah.
2: You were in Italy during that time, and I saw Pastor Peter walking in your church, right?
0: Yeah.
2: And I wanted to approach him. I wanted to finally shake his hand. I have yet to do that. But just when I was about to, I was so shy and intimidated because I got scared then, because he's walking straight, you know, with his
0: Tiger he's walking look. Fast.
2: He's walking fast. And he's got bodyguards. So when I saw the bodyguards, oh, I'm going to back off. They might think I'm, you know, I don't know what I look like when I'm approaching somebody. Usually I approach people, but yeah, so I was not able to. So well, some other times, Pastor Peter.
0: Pero approachable yan.
2: And then hopefully my dream, one of my dream episodes is to guest him here on the podcast. And maybe you help me. But at least he appeared on Tony Talks.
0: My cousin,
2: Vincent Quinney. So I get, but I think I'm going to get Tony here first before Pastor Peter. So what do you think is the secret between the dynamic of a youth pastor and a senior pastor? Because, you know, kailangan talaga yung dalawa yung tandem din yun. Nakakaintindihan. And I always tell people even the youth, na parang best pa rin yung senior pastor niyo, whoever, in church. Because maganda talaga mangyayari kapag nag-tandem kayo na maayos.
0: Actually, sobrang ganda ng question mo, Jordan, because being in BCEC, that's one of the struggles that I see amongst youth pastors. The reason why they're not thriving is because they don't have a good relationship with their senior pastor. In fact, key talaga yon, how you work together. Actually, youth ministry is not separated from the church. It's intertwined. The growth of the youth ministry affects the church, and the growth of the church affects the youth ministry. They go hand in hand. Di pwedeng separate yan. So kasi the moment na parang, iba kami sa kanila, that's where the tension lies. And it will be resolved depende sa relationship ng youth pastor at sa senior pastor. But the first step para maging okay ang relationship na yun, yes, may role to play definitely ang youth pastor, pero it lies sa senior pastor. Because they are the main shepherds na pinili ni God to lead the church. And part of that is shepherding the young person. Mm-hmm. So if the senior pastor is, kasi may mga senior pastor na parang, okay, dyan ka lang youth pastor. Yung hindi yung, I want to empower you. I really believe in you. Makikita kasi ng youth pastor if hindi ka believe sa kanya. If hindi mo siya willing i-support, hindi mo siya willing i-empower, kung all talk ka lang, ma-feel talaga niya yun. So, and alam ko may tendency ang senior pastors to focus on ministries that will, I mean, let's be honest, yung will earn money. Na focus tayo dito kasi, I'm not saying ganun mga senior pastors.
2: Hindi ganun lahat,
0: okay? Pero may tendency lang. There's a temptation na, itong ministry nito important kasi dito, dadaming members natin, tapos since may work sila or may business sila, they can give to the church. Again, I'm not saying ganun lahat ng pastors, pero there's a temptation. Pero I promise you, lahat ng healthy church all over the world, not just saying healthy financially or healthy in also attendance. Lahat sila, they have a healthy youth ministry. Mm. I promise you that. I know some people would argue na, you don't need youth ministry, you just need one church. I really believe important yon. Kasi that's the future of the church. Why did the churches in Europe die? Why is the churches, well, by God's grace, it's not dying anymore, the churches in the US, but it almost died because they failed to focus on young people. Amen. Importante talaga. So, key yung senior pastor, build a strong relationship with your youth pastor, empower your youth pastor, support your youth pastor financially, spend time with your youth pastor, mentor them when they fail. Kasi minsan, when they fail, para tayong typical na magulang na papagalitan tapos babayaan na. They're not, you are a family eh. So they have to feel that you are really a family. Pag nag-fail sila, yes, pagalitan mo, pero tulungan mo to get up. Kasi if you're not gonna help them to get up, aalis yan. Madi-discourage yan. So, first step is the senior pastor. Second step is the humility of the youth pastor. Kailangan hindi mayabang yung youth pastor na feeling niya siya yung magpapaganda ng church. Na parang siya yung savior ng church. No. Kasi sometimes naman ang tendency ng youth pastor, na-train ako sa ganito. I got mentored by this guy. I'm attending this youth conference. I'm learning a lot. Mali si senior pastor. So, importante ang humility and submission ng youth pastor. When the youth pastor is submitted and willing to be, you know, to be led by the senior pastor, willing din siya to spend time, respectful siya when he shares ideas and when they work together. I really believe that kind of tandem will help the ministry, the church, become fruitful.
2: Amen. Yeah. Ako, I want to honor our senior pastor before bago ako because magkaiba kami, malayo yung aming age gap. But I loved how she just allowed us to thrive. I mean, every now and then, mapapagalitan ako, and I'll take it. But never once did I take it negatively and talk behind their back or, you know, make it a negative thing. But one thing I just really want to, you know, praise God for is when we were starting the youth ministry in our church, we had, I can say we had a supportive senior pastor who allowed us to grow. Every now and then, may ingayin siya. Magkaiba ka talaga ng genre ng music. Ganun talaga.
0: Yeah.
2: But what I would do is, okay, hindi pa sa kanya ito, no? If pagtalabi niyang hindi, talagang, eh, tita ko rin yun. So, syempre, I would be like, okay, no, hindi na ako mag-rumble. But what I will do is, I will find another way.
0: Yeah.
2: Kasi maaaring ayaw niya nito.
0: Pero gusto niya nito.
2: Oh, baka man naman yung,
0: or
2: another time.
0: Yes.
2: Diba? Yeah. So, it's a dynamic na you can learn naman. I want to ask you one more question and then we could wrap it up, no? When did you get saved?
0: 1990. I don't remember the year anymore. I was 13 years old. 13
2: na,
0: or...
2: Lalaman na natin yung ano pag sinabi niya kasi.
0: Wait, 2000. Basta 1990 something. Sorry, 1990.
2: Personal evangelism, church,
0: no, it was,
2: conference?
0: It was my mom who shared the gospel to me. I wasn't with CCF yet. I was in a Baptist church. But I remember vividly, of course, I received Jesus many times in Sunday school.
2: Growing up the church.
0: Yeah, like he kept raising my hand. Yeah. Do you believe in Jesus? Yeah.
2: So you are born again.
0: Yeah, born again. So, but the time that I got really serious, I was 13 years old. I was reading the Bible because, you know, sabi magbasa ng Bible in Sunday school. So I was reading the Bible. And there was a message in one of the church services in that church about the end times. And I got scared. So I was 13. I said, I don't want to go to hell. I don't want to experience the tribulation, all of these things.
2: So it was the fear factor.
0: Like, yeah, the fear like factor. So I received Jesus genuinely. I was 13 years old. I was reading the Bible and I really praised the Lord. I received you in my heart. You're my Lord and my Savior. I don't want to go to hell. Please save me. So that since then, my life has never been the same. Definitely. Because I really believe it was a genuine acceptance. You'll see it. You'll notice the Holy Spirit will move in your heart. There's going to be a desire to serve, desire to be with a community of believers, desire to read the Word of God. So yeah, I was 13 years old, but I don't remember the year. Okay.
2: Well, I went back to looking for the camp manual.
0: Oh,
2: I did research. I think it's been one or 2 years after I got saved. I'm like, when was that? And then I looked for the camp manual that we had back then.
0: Yeah.
2: Looked at the dates. Oh, I found it. May 22, Thursday night.
0: Oh,
2: it must have been around 11 p.m. because the session is 9 p.m. And then I'm like, the altar call must have been like around 11. So it was probably 11 p.m.
0: Kakaingit, alam mo pa yung date?
2: 28 years. Hindi mahalaga. Siguro para sa akin, hindi mahalaga yung date or time. Basta you know it happened.
0: Yeah.
2: Basta you know because your life today, it's different talaga. Nagkaroon ng 180 and ibang-iba ka talaga.
0: Yeah,
2: and I think iba-iba din talaga ang dealing ng Lord sa atin. For some people, mayroon akong disciple ngayon, talagang naramdam niya yung tamang takot, the right fear of God.
0: Yeah.
2: It's not wrong if you fear hell and then you come to Him. Because there's no one else that can save you from that.
0: It's the genuine fear.
2: Yeah. So, you know, and I think everybody, sabi ko nga in one sermon, kasi we had a series called The Right Fear Factor.
0: Yeah.
2: Like, I think we have a tendency to under-fear God.
0: Yeah.
2: Yung magkaroon ba tayo ng tamang ginig? Kasi yung mga demonyo nga, they believe and shudder. Pero tayo, arang lax tayo masyado sa Lord. So, it was a good series.
0: And
2: but anyways.
0: And you're right.
2: Yeah. Well, think about that. Well, do you have any final words? We have an exciting event coming soon.
0: Oh, yeah. See you on. So,
2: ano to? Grabe to. Super Bowl. Super Bowl. Ayokong gamitin yung All-Star.
0: Pero
2: hindi mga pastor, yung mga pastor. Pero Stephen, not Furtick, the Stephen Furtick of the Philippines, Prado, Mario Kaya, Pastora Fethi Mendoza, Francis Chan in the mix. Who else do we got?
0: So we have Andy Bird from YWAM. We have Buddy Tendero, Campus Crusade for Christ. Tommy Manai, the best Tommy Manai from YOM.
2: We might have him.
0: He's the best of the best.
2: Should I get him to?
0: I think so, maybe. Yeah, maybe we'll see.
2: Let's give him a call.
0: Let's give him a call. So,
2: hey, Tommy, are you here? Can you come guest on the podcast? All right.
0: Yeah, he said yes.
2: Right, next. You'll be next. Okay.
0: So we have Sunil Park from YWAM as well. We have Dave Estrella from Every Nation. Pastor Mai Nunag from Every Nation too. So who else? Did I forget someone? I think that's it, right?
2: Don't worry. He will mention it.
0: So it's happening June 12th. It's Descend. Some of you are familiar with Descend, that it happened in the U.S. It started in the U.S. 2017, if I'm not mistaken. And then they did it in Brazil. They gathered thousands of young people. The reason for this, again, it's not just, okay, you're going to attend a conference, attend an event, but we want to rally the entire body of Christ, especially the young people. Mm-hmm. One of the goals here is to unite the body of Christ, to show to the world, to the Filipino people that, hey, we have a strong, united young people, young believers that are willing to be sent by God. First, to the campuses. So we want to win all the campuses in the Philippines for the Lord, have a discipleship movement in all of those schools. Second is the vulnerable children, children at risk. So we want all the orphans, those who are children at risk, to be discipled. Somebody will adopt them, to foster them, because that's also God's calling for us. And I think in the Philippines, we don't have a strong ministry for that. Mm-hmm. In the US, by God's grace, they have a strong ministry for that. And we have so many orphans here. Mm. So it's our responsibility as a body of Christ to help them. So this is one of the goals there. And also to be sent to the world. Because I really believe right now, God is using the Philippines to become a sending nation. We are all over the place. I think some of the people listening now are.
2: And we are the best at adapting anywhere. To the cold, to the warm, anywhere. Kahit sa muntang ilagay ang Pinoy.
0: And the people listening right now, some of them, they're from another country. So, yeah, so those are the three challenges that we're going to do in Descend.
2: June 12th?
0: June 12th.
2: So there are two venues.
0: In CCF and in Cuneta Astrodome.
2: On the same day.
0: On the same day.
2: On the same day.
0: And the speakers will go around. Yeah, same speakers. They will just go around.
2: So, is it simultaneous?
0: Yeah, simultaneous.
2: So they're going to be jumping
0: just
2: like
0: gonna
2: that.
0: Just going to jump, yeah.
2: Okay. Yeah, So
0: wherever you are, you're gonna see the speakers.
2: Okay, because at first people were like, "Okay, where does Pastor Marty go to?" Because I want to go where Pastor Marty. No. I thought it's CCF, but he's gonna be go in around, both. Yeah.
0: And it's just 300 pesos, so it's very affordable. There's no earning money here, right? It's just to pay the flights and everything, every need that we have. So 300 pesos, one whole day, 8 to 8 p.m. 8 a.m. to 8 p.m. So if you want to be inspired, if you want to be gathered together with other believers, young people, and you want to be inspired, and then pray for the nation so that we can change this nation for Jesus, then please be at the Send June 12th, 2026.
2: There you have it. I'm excited for the energy of the synergy that's going to be happening at the Send. Well, we've reached the end. Yeah. Thank you so much, for coming over. I'm looking forward to playing ball with you
0: again.
2: It's been a while. Yeah. Pareho pa tayong Dub Nation, unfortunately.
0: Oh, yeah.
2: Hindi tayo pumasok sa this
0: sana
2: year.
0: Sana LA din malaglag. I'm just kidding.
2: Papakat niya. No, buti
0: patapos na.
2: Well, thank you. Shoutouts.
0: Shout out to, of course, our Elevate family. Praise God for all of our campus workers. Shout out to the PCEC Youth Movement team. And thank you for just joining us here and helping all of the churches have a thriving youth ministry. So there you go. Right. And shout out to Tommy Manai. Mm-hmm. I believe you're going to be a guest soon.
2: Yeah. Galing. Astig yun eh.
0: Astig yun.
2: It's my homeboy. Well, that's it for today. Thank you so much again, Pastor Marty. And
0: Thank you,
2: guys. Family for allowing you to come over. Hindi ka mag-I love you, Jen.
0: I love you. Yun. My kids, they're school eh. So I don't think they're going to listen to this.
2: Maybe later on. Okay, well, that's it for today. My name is Jordan. Reminding you, don't forget to like and subscribe. And of course, that only dead fish swim with a current. So like Pastor Marty, let's go.
0: Against the flow.

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0: business.
1: I want you to turn your Bibles to the book of Acts, chapter 4, verse 36. And Joseph, who was also named Barnabas by the apostles, which is translated son of encouragement, a Levite of the country of Cyprus. And then in 1 Thessalonians chapter 5, verse 11, therefore encourage one another and build each other up, just as in fact you are doing. The title of the message that I want to share with you today is Sons and Daughters of Encouragement. That Barnabas was a son of encouragement, and I'm sure throughout the New Testament and throughout the history of the church, that there are also daughters, sons and daughters of encouragement. And that is the challenge for us today, especially in these last days in which we live. In Acts chapter 4, verse 32 to 37, let me just read to you from verse 33, and with great power the apostles gave witness to the resurrection of our Lord Jesus, and great grace was upon them all. Nor was there anyone among them who lacked, for all who were possessors of lands and houses sold them and brought the proceeds of the things that were sold and laid them at the apostles' feet. And they distributed to each as anyone had need. And then verse 36, and Joseph, who was also named Barnabas by the apostles, which is translated son of encouragement, a Levite of the country of Cyprus, having land, sold it and bought the money and laid it at the apostles' feet. So, first of all, we need to be an encouragement to the church, encouraging the church. The church is composed of people, and God wants to use his individual, like Barnabas, to encourage the church during the early days. And today we need men and women, sons and daughters of God, to be a great encouragement to the church and the ministry of the church, encouraging the church through the spirit of generosity. That's one of the ways in which we can encourage the church. I thank God for men and women who are here today who have been generous in their giving and faithful in their giving to the Lord, so that we are able to do the things that we do. Like I mentioned a while ago, Word of Hope don't have ghost projects. Like in government, I've read in them when I was coming home from Cebu, but while I was in the airport, I was reading in the newspaper, if I'm not mistaken, there are over 400 ghost projects in the past few years. In other words, the money was already received, but there was no project that was done. But here in our church, when we say give for missions, they're all giving for missions. And the things that we give to the Lord, we guard it. We are good stewards. It's relatively easy to be takers or to be a taker rather than a giver. So throughout the church history, we find sons and daughters of encouragement through their generosity to the church. And the example that we have in the book of Acts chapter 4 was Barnabas. He gave to the Lord. He sold his land and gave all the money to the church. They were pioneering. They were in a pioneering stage, if you please. The church was just beginning to spread, and they need finance. He wants us to encourage the people of God and people who are not yet serving the Lord, because the people that we reach out. Can you imagine if there were no givers in our ministry, in our church, we would not be able to go and win 1,800 people last week. Secondly, encouraging someone ostracized. How can you encourage people? Encourage people that are being ostracized or being set aside or marginalized. Here is what it says in

0: Acts chapter 9, verse 26 to 31. And when Saul had come to Jerusalem, he tried to join the disciples, but they were all afraid of him and did not believe that he was a disciple. But Barnabas took him and brought him to the apostles, and he declared to them how he had seen the Lord on the road, and that he had spoken to him, and how he had preached boldly at Damascus in the name of Jesus. So he was with them at Jerusalem, coming in and going out, and he spoke boldly in the name of the Lord Jesus, and disputed against the Hellenists, but they attempted to kill him. When the brethren found out, they brought him down to Caesarea and sent him out to Tarsus. It's the case of Saul. Before he became known as the Apostle Paul, he was newly converted, and he tried to join the Christians in Jerusalem, but they don't like him because he was a terrorist. They don't trust him. He was ostracized. But it took someone like Barnabas to vouch for him. We need brothers and sisters who will encourage and vouch for someone that they are now a Christian, that they believe in Jesus Christ. And so that's what he did with Paul, Saul of Tarsus. And then in verse 31 of chapter 9 says, then the churches throughout all Judea, Galilee, Samaria had peace and were edified and walking in the fear of the Lord and in the comfort of the Holy Spirit. They were multiplied because Barnabas encouraged Saul and they accepted him. There was peace and the church multiplied. So encourage someone unwanted and misunderstood. Encourage someone who are unwanted by people. Maaring, you know, nabadsyat sila sa church. Maaring sila ay nasaktan. They were hurt because of comments, because of some conflict. But allow the Lord to use you to encourage a brother or a sister to serve the Lord. Barnabas said, in effect, let's reach out to this guy, Saul of Tarsus, and love him into the kingdom. Do you know of anyone who used to be serving the Lord, who used to be part of the ministry, and until now, naglalaylo? You know, this is one of my concerns. When someone tells me, maglaylo muna ako, pastor, sabi ko, don't stay low for long. Because if you stay low for long, you lie low for long, you know what the devil will do? He will step on you so that you will never rise up again and serve the Lord. That's true. So you could say to your brother in the Lord, to a sister in the Lord, say, let's reach out to this guy and love him into the kingdom of God. Restore him in the Lord. That's what happened to Saul. The encouragement resulted in the expansion of God's kingdom. In the same way, there are young men, young women, brothers, sisters who are good with their instruments, who used to play in the church, but they don't anymore. They lost the melody, so to speak, for spiritual ministry. Men and women who had a song and they used to sing for the glory of God, but something happened in their lives, an issue in their lives, and they lost the song to sing unto the Lord for ministry. Those are people that you need to encourage so that the kingdom of God will expand. Thirdly, encouraging someone who failed. Now, there's a lot of failures today. Here in Acts chapter 15, verse 36 to 41. Then after some days, Paul said to Barnabas, let us now go back and visit our brethren in every city where we have preached the word of the Lord and see how they are doing. So Paul said, hey, Barnabas, let's go out and take a second missionary journey. Visit the churches where we were. That's kind of like what we do, you know, to go to Mindanao, to go to Visayas, to go to Northern Luzon. I love doing that. People say, Pastor, where do you find your strength? Where do you find your stamina? Because I'm taking a lot of vitamins every day and exercise. That's my secret. I take a lot of vitamins and I ask the Lord, I wait upon the Lord to give me strength. So Paul said to Barnabas, let's go. Now, verse 37, Barnabas was determined to take with them John called Mark. Oh, but Paul insisted that they should not take with them the one who had departed from them in Pamphylia and had not gone with them to the work. Barnabas wanted to bring Mark. Paul said, no, failure yan, lobat yan. He did not continue our missionary journey, first one. He left us in Pamphylia. He did not finish the race with us. So he failed. I don't want him to be with us. And here's what happened. Verse 39. This happened in the Bible. And it can happen in the ministry. Then the contention became so sharp that they parted from one another. Wow. Paul and Barnabas, both leaders, they had a fight with words. They argued. Paul said, no, I don't want to take him. He failed. Hindi maasahan. See, there are Christians na hindi maasahan. They leave you. But I keep encouraging him. There are people like that. Hindi maasahan. But you keep encouraging them. Jan Mark dropped the ball. However, Barnabas insisted, I want to take him along. I want to encourage him. And so this is what happened. So Barnabas took Mark and sailed to Cyprus. I believe this is the plan of the Holy Spirit. Instead of just one team, they had two teams now. Amen? Two teams. And having two teams in evangelizing the then-known world during the Roman Empire was more effective than just one team. So Barnabas took Mark, sailed to Cyprus, but Paul chose Silas and departed, being commended by the brethren to the grace of God. And he went through Syria and Cilicia, strengthening the church. It's imperative for us to encourage those who are weak in the faith. Because with a group this many in our situation, there are those who are weak in the faith. There are those na mahina ang kanilang pananampalataya. Wishy-washy. They come this Sunday, and some, they don't come for the next two Sundays. There are those who backslide every week. They are revived on Sunday morning, and then they backslide by Tuesday or Wednesday, and they get discouraged, and they don't come to church the following Sunday. There are people like that. But don't give up on them. Now, if you're a pastor and you're like that, then maybe find another job. In 1 Thessalonians 5:14 says, and we urge you, brothers and sisters, warn those who are idle and disruptive. Encourage the disheartened. There is the word. Encourage the disheartened, those who are discouraged. Help the weak. Be patient with everyone. Ooh, ang hirap. Patience. In Hebrews chapter 12, verse 12, here is another verse. Therefore, strengthen the hands which hang down and the feeble knees. Because there are Christians who are weak with their spiritual hands. Because hands has to do with working. Hands has to do with accomplishing things, with doing. And there are Christians who are not doing anything in the body of Christ or in the church except to attend church services. So we need to strengthen them so that they begin to accomplish something that will further the cause of Jesus Christ. There are also Christians who are weak in their knees. They are not going to where God wants them to go. They are weak spiritually. So we need to strengthen the weak hands. We need to strengthen the feeble knees so that the church will be made strong and individuals in the church will be made strong spiritually. Number four, encouraging one another. Hebrews chapter 10, verse 24 to 25. and let us consider one another in order to stir up love and good works, not forsaking the assembling of ourselves together, as is the manner of some, but exhorting one another, and so much the more as you see the day approaching." Here is a very important verse, message from God's word for you and for me, my brothers and sisters. In the last days, there will be falling away. In the last days, many will no longer believe but what they used to believe. Many will become weak in their faith. Many will be just, it's more important for them to attend or participate in a party rather than in the work of the Lord. Some of them, they'd rather go to a birthday party than go to church on Sunday. Now, it doesn't, it doesn't mean that you don't attend birthday parties, but just like this family that I talked to a few years ago, they used to attend in church, and they say, "Pastor," when I ask them, "Oh, I have not seen you for four Sundays. What's up with you guys? Any problem that I can pray for you?" I said, no problem, Pastor, no problem. He said, "Last Sunday, we were in a birthday. We were invited in a birthday, Sunday morning." "Oh, really?" "And the other Sunday, oh, Pastor, there was a wedding, and we were ninong and ninangs." "Oh, what about the other Sunday?" "Oh, Pastor, the other Sunday, we have visitors, and we don't want to leave them in their house because they don't come. They don't go to church. They are from abroad, and nakakahiya naman kung iwanan namin sila." "And the other Sunday, oh, Pastor, we were so tired and we decided to just sleep." "Oh, really? But don't worry, Pastor, don't worry." He said, "Our spirit is in the church. Our heart is in, and our spirit is in the church, Pastor." I said, "That's not what the Bible says. You present your bodies as a living sacrifice." Romans chapter 8, "Present your bodies as a living sacrifice, holy and acceptable in the sight of the Lord." So what do we do? We need to encourage one another, especially as the day approaches. What day is that? The coming of the Lord. Many will become cold in their faith, and there are situations like that during these last days. And who is God going to use to encourage them? You and me, to encourage them. I remember one time I was driving near in Quezon City and I saw a pastor who used to pastor. And I said, "Hey, Brad, how are you today? Are you still pastoring?" Because he was walking bagsak ang balikat. "How are you doing? Come ride with me." "Saan ka pupunta?" "Diyan lang po, Pastor. Tabi-tabi." "What happened in your church?" "Oh, sinipa po ako, Pastor." He was fired by the deacons of the church. "Bakit ka sinipa?" "Aywan ko. I don't know why they kicked me out." So I said, "Okay, why don't you come here?" You know, he studied. He has his master's degree in one of our seminary. And I said, "Come." And I felt at that point, I've done this three times for people who didn't have jobs. As pastor, they're discouraged. I've done it three times. When this particular pastor, I said, "Come, join me and learn." So he came. Make the long story short, God opened, after being with us for maybe 2 or 3 years, God opened the door for him to pastor elsewhere abroad in one of the Asian cities. I don't know what he's doing now, but I helped pave the way for him to be back in the ministry. So whom do you know that you can encourage today to be back in the fold? You have to consider one another. Do you know that, brothers, do you know that one of the sure signs, you can write this down, one of the sure signs that someone is backsliding or is sliding back, going backward. Instead of going forward with the Lord, there's going backward, is their church attendance. They don't attend Bible study. They don't attend prayer meeting anymore. They used to. They don't participate in the ministry like they used to. And they don't come to Sunday morning or Sunday night or in the afternoon. Here in our church, we have 5 services at Word of Hope Central. And we have 75 other services in Metro Manila and some of the satellite churches. I don't attend. That is one of the sure signs of weakening in your faith or someone's faith and is sliding back. So that the writer of the Hebrews says in verse 25, not forsaking the assembling of ourselves together, as is the manner of some. Which means during the time of the persecution in the early century, the first century Christians, so many had been discouraged because of persecution. If they had a reason for not coming to church, if they have a reason why they should not be participating in the ministry, it's because it was dangerous, physically dangerous for them to serve the Lord at that time due to persecution. But the thing I don't understand is that here in Manila, in the Philippines, there is relatively no persecution. You are not in danger bodily for coming to church, but yet people absent themselves because of the pleasures of life, because of entertainment, because of all kinds of these things. And so God wants to use to encourage people to not forsake the assembling of ourselves together. There's a story that I read regarding Robert Moffat. Robert Moffat, this is in England. In his ministry for several years, he only had one convert. One convert. Napakasaklap naman. Kung one convert ka lang, ilang taon yan. Matagal na ako nag-give up kung ako, ang pastor. Nagpastor ako ng Word of Hope. Iisa lang ang tumanggap sa Panginoon sa loob ng 5 taon. Aba, hindi ka makakatagal yan. For many, they would be discouraged. But Robert Moffat discipled this one convert by the name of David Livingstone. And you know the stories. The rest is history, ika nga. This David Livingstone became the first missionary that blazed the trail in Africa. So that today, the missiologists say that by the year 2030, Africa will be a Christian continent. It all began during the work of David Livingstone. He encouraged this young man. So we need to encourage one another. We are to cheer up each other. We are to lift up each other. Those that are weak and they can hardly walk by faith, lift them up. Those who are discouraged, cheer them up in the Lord. There's a story. I don't know if you remember this in my other sermon years ago. There was this brother who was going to church. He was a deacon of this church. And he was driving to church. And instead of taking the shortcut, the main road, to go to the church, which will only take him 15 minutes to reach the church by car, he took the long route, the country road, which will take him about 30 minutes to get to the church. But for some reason, he said he was led by the Holy Spirit to drive the country road. And while he was driving along the road, he saw a man, and he looked familiar. He used to be also a deacon of the church, but he has not been to church for 10 years, for 10 long years. Something happened in the relationship that he has backslidden. He didn't come to church. He prevented his family to go to church. And this man was on the forest, in this country road, about 100 meters away from the road. He was chopping this tree. He was chopping it down. And this brother in the car stopped and went to the side of the road and cupped his mouth and said, "Brother! Hello, brother! Today is Sunday. It's the Lord's day. Come to church. The Lord is coming soon." He added that word. "Lord is coming soon." So the man stopped chopping the wood and listened again, and he said, "Brother, come to church. Today is Sunday. The Lord is coming soon." And so he waved back. So the brother in the who was driving went back to his car. The man who was chopping this tree, he was like something hit him. He dropped the axe. Especially the words, "The Lord is coming soon," reverberated into his heart. And the memories of the time that he used to serve the Lord, and the good times, the blessings that God has flowed in his life, he began to remember that. And then this present time, he is this desperate, alienated by any spiritual blessing, but somehow the Lord poked him in a very powerfully with the words that he heard, that he dropped down to his knees beside the tree and began to lift up his hand. I said, "Oh God, forgive me. It's been a long time. Please forgive me. Restore me, Lord. I'm sorry." He got up, hurried back to his house, and he told his family, "Let's all go to church. Even though we are late, let's all go to church." And when they got to church, they got just in time for the preaching of the Word of God. And when the pastor gave an altar call, the entire family went down to the altar to get reconciled with God. And they were encouraged because someone took time to lift him up. We are to cheer up each other. We are to lift up each other. We are to build up each other so people will be revived. Now, if it had not been for Barnabas, we would not have had Mark's gospel or Paul's epistles. Just think about that. If it weren't for the Son of Encouragement, there would be no book of Mark. If it weren't for the Son of Encouragement by the name of Barnabas, we will not have a third of the New Testament, the writings of the Apostle Paul. But thank God there is such a brother, Son of Encouragement, who took time to encourage someone. Why don't we do the same? Because it will change the course of eternity in the life of the person that you will encourage. God is going to restore them, and God is going to use them for the honor and glory of His name.
1: I believe that the Holy Spirit is speaking in your hearts this very moment about your need of Jesus Christ as personal Lord and Savior. I want you to pray this prayer sincerely. Lord Jesus, patawarin mo po ako sa aking mga kasalanan. 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Sabihin mo, "Lord, I thank you for saving my soul. This I pray in Jesus' name. Amen."
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1: 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This is Evidence and Answers radio broadcast with our host, Pat Zukran. Pat is an author, teacher, and international speaker in the area of Christian apologetics, the defense of the Christian faith. Today, we begin our fifth teaching in Evidence and Answers 2025 conference series entitled, Can We Believe in the Bible? Hundreds of archaeological discoveries confirm the historical accuracy of the Old Testament. But in a world full of sensational claims, it can be hard to separate fact from fiction. From supposed chariot wheels at the Red Sea to sulfur balls at Sodom, many discoveries turn out to be false. Archaeologist Dr. Stephen Collins shows our listeners how to discern real archaeology from the fake and present powerful evidence proving the Bible's historical reliability. Now let's get right into part one of the fifth message in this series with a three-part study entitled Top 10 Archaeological Discoveries of the Old Testament. Now, here's Dr. Stephen Collins.
2: Pat always billed this as the top 10 archaeological finds that have supported the historicity of the Old Testament. More like 20. But Pat covered one already, didn't he? The Dead Sea Scrolls. And that certainly has to be considered one of the greatest archaeological finds of all time. Pretty amazing. But why does this subject matter? Anyway, read this very carefully. Almost everything that's wrong with the world, nations, societies, governments, the United States of America, every state, every city, every town, every community, every family, you and me, is a direct result of failure to embrace three things: biblical historicity, a biblical worldview, and biblical principles. To the extent that we fail to do these three things, to that degree, our lives are damaged or diminished. So those are important things, biblical historicity. So does a person's attitude toward the Bible really matter? Well, it all depends on your perspective, I suppose, but from a Christian perspective, absolutely. It absolutely matters, because without the Bible, we don't have Christianity. It's the fact. That's where it comes from. It's the record, the historical record that we follow. But most archaeologists and historians don't believe that the Torah books, of course, Torah, first five books of the Old Testament, they don't believe those are actual history, but something like folklore or pious fiction, it's often called, saying that the Israelites were inventing a history for themselves. This also applies to the book of Judges and Joshua and Judges, so that would be part of that. And the reason I lump those together is because these are the Bronze Age scriptures. They're two major periods in which the Old Testament can be divided. The Bronze Age, and then of course at the end of the Bronze Age, there was a massive cultural disruption throughout the known world of the Mediterranean basin, the Near East. And so there's a big distinction, a huge difference between the Bronze Age world and the Iron Age world. They look very different. In fact, people in the Iron Age, that is, let's say the Israelites from the time of the united monarchy of David and Solomon all the way down to the end of the Old Testament, people living in that era would have found the Bronze Age very strange, very different, culturally distant from them. So it's a whole different world, that is, the Bronze Age scriptures from the Iron Age scriptures. So let's say the Hexateuch, first seven books of the Bible, Bronze Age, the rest of the Old Testament happens in the Iron Age. Now, since pretty much the Old Testament, and the New Testament for that matter, assumes the historical reality of the Bible's first seven books, then to call the first seven books into question is to call into question the factual legitimacy of these other books, the rest of the Old Testament and the New Testament. The New Testament affirms the historicity of Torah, or the first five books or the first seven books. The rest of the Old Testament assumes that. So, if we call into question the historical accuracy of Torah or of the first seven books, then we're calling into question everything. Here's another thing that's a little bit disturbing. Estimates from top pollsters report that upwards of 60% of Christians between the ages of 18 and 25 do not necessarily believe that the Bible is historically reliable. And I'm talking about kids in the best evangelical churches everywhere. The belief in the credibility of Scripture is eroding and continuing to erode. For most scholars and most of the general public, Adam and Eve, people like Abraham, Isaac, Jacob, Joseph, Moses, and Joshua never really existed at all. And so many Jewish rabbis and Jewish scholars believe the same thing. It's myths and legends as far as they're concerned. So the foundation of rejecting biblical historicity is this notion from the late 19th century in an era where archaeology did not exist. And this is an important point to remember. Isn't it funny or tragic that the principal theory regarding how the Old Testament was written was concocted in the 19th century before archaeology, before Near Eastern studies, before Near Eastern comparative literature? And in the 19th century, they believed that Moses couldn't possibly have written the Torah for a bunch of reasons, but the number one idea was, and this is like 1850s through 1900, scholars actually believed that the alphabet, when I say alphabet, I'm not talking about a writing system. Chinese is a writing system. Cuneiform for writing Akkadian in the Middle East is a writing system. Egyptian hieroglyphics is a writing system. They have hundreds. Writing systems have hundreds of characters. But an alphabet consists of between 20 and usually 20 and 27 letters representing the range of human vocal capability, making sounds with our vocal cords in our mouth. And with an alphabet, people can learn to read and write quickly. You don't have to be a professional trained scribe, because you realize that in antiquity there was no such thing as public literacy. The only people who could read and write were the high-ranking officials, were the government officials and royals who could learn to be educated and read and write. 99% of the people in any population in the ancient world did not know how to read and write because they didn't have an alphabet. It's the alphabet that sets people free to be able to learn to read and write quickly. But that didn't exist until a moment that we're going to see in a minute. But in the 19th century, scholars were just convinced that the alphabet was not invented until the time of King David around 1000 BC. Now, if that were true, could Moses 400 years earlier have written the Torah? Not in that form. So scholars concluded, well, Moses couldn't have written the Torah. He must be a fictional character. He's sort of a literary kind of invention. He couldn't have written it because he didn't have an alphabet. There was no alphabet in Moses' day, if he even existed at all. And so they concocted a theory which could account for the existence of the Torah and the rest of the Old Testament. And so what they said was that sometime around the 10th century BC, around the time of David and Solomon, and shortly thereafter, that Jewish Israelite and Judahite priests decided to invent a history for their people and started writing it. And through various layers of writing, different authors, different editors, they compiled sort of through a piecemeal, scissors and paste kind of a process, what we come to know as the Law of Moses, the five books of the Torah, and the other books of the Old Testament eventually. Well, what happened? Well, what happened was that in the early part of the 20th century, the idea that the alphabet wasn't invented till the 10th century evaporated. And it evaporated in the worst possible way, because by the time we get to Flinders Petrie in the early decades of the 20th century, W.F. Albright then following on his heels, what Flinders called the proto-Sinaitic alphabet, many of us now refer to as the archaic Semitic alphabet, appeared first in the 15th century B.C., then other discoveries pushed it back soon to the 17th century B.C., and recent discoveries over the last 6 months possibly push it back to the 23rd or 24th century B.C., which that would even be before the time of Abraham. What's interesting about that is the foundational idea of the conventional wisdom that Moses couldn't possibly have written the Pentateuch has evaporated and gone away. So why do so many Old Testament scholars still believe in this theory we call the documentary hypothesis, sometimes referred to as JEDP theory, after the different authors or different redactor groups or editor groups who supposedly put all of this together? Why do they believe it? Because the theory itself in the 19th century, pre-archaeology, as we said, was in a vacuum. It was concocted by Old Testament scholars for Old Testament scholars, not looking outside anything else out here. Just this tunnel vision on the Torah itself. And what they concluded was this crazy theory. But when all the archaeological discoveries and all the literature of the ancient Near East began to unfold and be discovered, and that theory couldn't hold water, the Old Testament scholars weren't aware of it. In fact, I'll tell a little story since we're open-ended with Norman Geisler. Everybody see Norm Geisler's picture here? A bunch of years ago, back in the 80s, I was flipping through channels, just, you know, as you do on Saturday afternoon, trying to find the golf channel so you can take a nap. And so you're flipping through that. And all of a sudden, I heard Norm Geisler's voice. And so I stopped. And what it was a debate. I think this was on the old John Ankerberg show. It was a debate between Norm Geisler and an Old Testament professor from Western Kentucky University. And they were about to have a debate on the documentary hypothesis. And I caught it just at the beginning. And so the first scholar up was this professor of Old Testament from Western Kentucky. And he got up. And the first sentence out of... Now, this guy has a PhD in Old Testament history. And this is, for some of you, ancient history. The 1980s. But here's what he said. First sentence out of his mouth was, Moses couldn't have written the Pentateuch because writing wasn't invented yet. And the camera kind of panned at that moment over to Norm Geisler's face. And he was drooling like a dog anticipating a bone. And so you could just see it, Norm's beady little eyes waiting to pounce. So the guy got done with his little presentation, and Norm started just by shaking his head. And he was just exaggerating a little bit. He was saying, I can't believe what I just heard. I can't believe that anybody living in the 20th century could say what you just said. And he just mopped the floor up with the poor fellow. But you see, this is what Old Testament scholars today do. In our colleges, universities, so many of our seminaries, they're not aware of archaeology. They're not aware of Near Eastern studies. They're not aware of all the discoveries. They just do this. They haven't had a new thought since the 1880s. Well, they need to, and that's what we're trying to do with our work is to get them some new thoughts. That outmoded documentary hypothesis has been completely exploded by the archaeological evidence. So why do they continue to believe it? And here it is. It's unfortunate, but it's really, really simple. It interferes with their personal lives. If the Bible is credible, then the stories of the Bible might just be true, which might mean the God of the Bible is also real. And if that's true, this is a problem for many of these people. They don't want God poking his nose into their business. It's uncomfortable. So they're willing to suspend reason and evidence in favor of doing their own thing. And the Bible has a word for that too. Sin. So sin gets in the way. People want to do their own thing with complete disregard for God. And that's why. It's not a matter of scholarship. It's not a matter of better science. It's not a matter of being smarter. It's a matter of personal choice. They choose to reject the truth of Scripture simply because they don't want God having his say in their life. That's all there is. Kent Kitchen. Pat mentioned Dr. Kitchen, University of Liverpool. I want to give you a quote from him, one of my favorite scholars. He says, increasingly extreme views about the Old Testament writings, that's the documentary hypothesis, have been trumpeted loudly and all manner of gross misinterpretations of original first-hand data are now being shot forth. To prop up these extreme stances, like the documentary hypothesis, regardless of the real facts. And so we must firmly say, and here's what Kitchen says to these scholars. Your fantasy agendas are irrelevant in and to the real world, both of today and of all preceding time back to the remotest antiquity. Get real or, alas, get lost. We wish they could. And by the way, they tried to ignore Kenneth Kitchen as much as possible because he didn't take anything off of them and he didn't give them an inch. Well, so I've divided the historicity of the Bible into two sections, Iron Age and Bronze Age. Now, in my computer, it's reversed. I was going to give you the Iron Age first, but I'll give you the Bronze Age first. And if we get to the Iron Age, I may just drop it. Because the Bronze Age is what I want to focus on. Because the top 10 most important archaeological finds in most people's book, important finds for the Bible, are all in the Iron Age. And if we get time for those, we'll see. Things like Sennacherib's prism and the Merneptah stela and the Cyrus cylinder and the cylinder of Nabonidus, all which confirms details in the Iron Age scriptures and those later scriptures after the time of King David, and even things like the David plaque found in Tel Dan. But it's the Bronze Age scriptures to me that are amazing. Here's why. If the documentary hypothesis is true, and Moses didn't have a writing system, and the whole Old Testament is made up as a fiction starting in the 10th century, the 9th, 8th, 7th, 6th centuries BC, if it's that, and that's, by the way, that's the second half of the Iron Age, not even the whole Iron Age, the second half of it. And I call it the late Iron Age. So if the whole Old Testament is written in the late Iron Age, how in the world would it possibly preserve little tiny details of the Bronze Age throughout? It would be impossible. Someone inventing a history, a fiction in the Iron Age wouldn't have the historical means of including in their stories details that are so small and insignificant, but yet important. And in these places, we would get all kinds of Iron Age anachronisms. They would pull things from their own day to concoct stories, much like Joseph Smith did in his Book of Mormon, which he borrowed all the Bible stuff, and he borrowed all the old world European and Near Eastern stuff, and didn't have anything authentic from the Western Hemisphere at all, even though his stories were supposedly taking place there. It was all anachronism after anachronism. This is exactly what would happen if the documentary hypothesis were actually true. So I want to show you some things that can only be explained if the Old Testament scriptures, the Torah, the Bronze Age scriptures, are eyewitness accounts of people who actually lived in those cultures, understood those cultures, thought in terms of those cultures, and would have no thought about putting in little tiny minor details because they lived with them on a daily basis. It wasn't a big deal. But yet nobody in the Iron Age would have ever known any of this. So let's look at some of these. This is simple. It sounds so simple. But if you realize that the histories of all ancient people and all tribal people worldwide all the time put the center of creation, put the center of if they have a flood story, put the center of their what we call their primeval history in their own land. They put it in their own place, in their own land. So this, their land is the center of the universe. Everything comes from that land. You know what's interesting about the Torah? That doesn't happen. From the get-go, even when we just get to Genesis 10, and we could even go back to the Garden of Eden and some of that, but what we have here is a picture of the Near East that's only revealed in the modern world. The cradle of civilization, that arc, that crescent, fertile crescent, that was not understood by historians until the modern era, till archaeology came around. So practically, it was the 20th century when the fertile crescent was understood as the cradle of all civilization. But the Bible nailed it already. If you go to Genesis 10, it gives you all the great cities of Mesopotamia. It gives you the great cities going down into the Levant, Israel and Jordan and into Canaan. It gives you all of that. And there it is. And by the way, Abraham's travels are pretty amazing, aren't they? Abraham crossed the entire Fertile Crescent from Ur all the way down there near the Persian Gulf, up over between the Tigris and Euphrates rivers to Haran, and then down into the western strip of the Fertile Crescent. He covers the whole thing. In other words, here we have the primeval literature of the Israelites, and it's giving us history that people only knew from the modern era. But yet there it is. It's in the Bible. It's absolutely incredible. Here's another one. Abraham's covenant. Now, Abraham made a covenant with Yahweh, and he made a covenant with his buddy Abimelech. Now, what's interesting about this is that when you study contracts and treaties, and Dr. Ken Kitchen wrote a massive triple volume set of the study of covenants, contracts, and treaties. And when you compare, when you look at the various archaeological periods, each archaeological era has covenants and treaties that match in that era. But they're nothing like the covenants and treaties from before that era or after. So the early Bronze Age covenants and contracts are structured completely differently than Middle Bronze Age contracts and treaties, which are different even than the late Bronze Age contracts and treaties. They're very, very different. And Iron Age contracts and treaties are the strangest, actually most simplified of all. But yet, when you come to Abraham's covenant in a period that precedes the Iron Age by at least 1,000 or 1,500 years, Abraham's covenant with Yahweh and his covenant with Abimelech are structured uniquely as Middle Bronze Age contracts. And they studied all the Middle Bronze Age contracts, Dr. Kitchen and his students, all of them.
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5: 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And we just want to make it clear also, Sir Lucho, no, na even if there are changes with these platforms, our mission stays the same. It remains the same. And that is to communicate the love and saving power of Jesus Christ.
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5: 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So after that pandemic, there's this desire that grew within us to reconnect with them. And here at Up 987, we recognize that we're not just here to just broadcast content. we know that behind the messages that go to our social media inbox, behind the song requests that we receive or prayer requests that we get, there's a real person behind it. There's a real person struggling. And so we want to connect with them. We wanted to build a community with them and minister to them in a more effective way. Kasi iba po talaga pag face-to-face, and that's why we had this listeners cafe so that we can know more about our listeners and exchange stories. And because of this, because of our regular listeners cafe events, it really has shaped the way we connect with our listeners and the way we produce content, because it has made us more grounded and it led us to be more compassionate and more intentional in producing content. We don't want them to feel like we're merely a radio station, but we want them to feel na we're their companion 24/7, because we also broadcast 24/7. Our music, the music we air, it's not just the end in itself. It's a means to point them to the real life changer, who is Jesus Christ. Alam naman po natin na ang mga kanta, songs have the power to

0: the heart of a person is authenticity. You know, when we listen to music, you listen to the lyrics of the music. In Up 987, the tagline is life-changing. Do you have a story of a listener whose life was impacted in a meaningful way through the music that we broadcast?
1: Yes, and the person I have in mind is Kuya Rio Encabo. I had an encounter with him late last year. He's a pastor's kid, but he went through a season of brokenness and drug addiction during the pandemic. And he's a taxi driver. So while he's driving his taxi, he listens to Up 987 apparently. And there's this one time na tumutugtog yung Akala Ko'y Wala Nang Pag-asa by Papuri Music, our very own Papuri Music.

0: When he heard that song, he was deeply moved by it. He was deeply touched by it at a time when he felt so hopeless. And what makes this story extra special to me is my husband, my son, and I were actually his passengers when we discovered his story. I was on my way to the station, and when he realized that, he proudly shared na he made the decision to really genuinely follow Christ because of that song that he heard through Up 987. So it's really a powerful reminder that God can use something as simple as a song on the radio to bring real transformation.
1: In different seasons of life, we know that there's a lot of stress that people go through in life. You know, different seasons, peaks and valleys. And music is like a mirror to life. Sabi nga, no, salamin ng buhay. And in particular, Up 987 reaches a very young audience, no, and listeners. And they turn to music to really deal with whatever they're going through in life. So why do you think Christian music has such a strong influence on their emotional and spiritual well-being?
0: Ang kabataang Pinoy, they're really carrying a lot. Dami pong pressure from school, from work. A lot are anxious about their future. They also carry emotional stress. I think the reason why Christian music has a strong influence to them is because it does not merely acknowledge what they feel, but it also gives them direction and hope. So, hindi lang for entertainment or for feel-good music, but it redirects them to the real source of hope and peace, who is Jesus Christ, and letting them know that they're not alone, letting them know that even if they're in a season of brokenness, Jesus can make them whole. Even if they find themselves in a dark place, Jesus brings light. So, yung lyrics ng songs, it encourages listeners to pray, it encourages listeners to release forgiveness, it encourages listeners to meditate on scripture. So, in a way, it allows them to reset emotionally and spiritually.
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0: 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We are adding personal touch, like we respond to listener messages, and we want to engage with our listeners, and we want them to know that we are here, that we can walk alongside them kahit anong stage pa po ng buhay nila. And aside from that, since we're from Cebu, of course, we offer local flavor. We have songs in Bisaya from local artists. So these songs become more relatable and more understandable to the people we serve.
1: Just recently, I know that Up 987 celebrated its 50th year back in 2025. What does this milestone mean to you personally? And what do you hope listeners continue to take away from the station's ministry?
0: Well, 50 years really is a testament of God's faithfulness. One of the things

0: that I want the listeners to take away from this milestone is the certainty of God. We had to cancel our anniversary events last year because of the calamities that happened. We were so excited about the anniversary events that we planned, but God allowed for these calamities to happen, and so we had to change plans. But amidst the changes in events, we know that God remains certain. So just like in life, uncertainties come, challenges come, but as long as the Lord wills for Up 987 to exist, we trust that His work will be certain, that His work will endure amidst the changing media landscape, amidst the changing listener landscape. And so be reminded that God is constant, that He is always present, that He will never leave you nor forsake you. And here at Up 987, we are a testament to that. We witnessed how God has been sustaining the ministry, how God has been guiding the staff, how God has built a community through the listeners that we have and the supporters and partners who share the same mission as us.
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4: Although God does not call all women to be married, according to 1 Corinthians 7, He gives some the gift of singleness. And although there are times when for God's own purposes He makes a woman barren or a husband so that no child can be born, it is still the norm, it is still the gift of God, His best gift to women, to give them a child. Children are, after all, an inheritance from the Lord.
5: Welcome to Grace to You Weekend, the Bible teaching ministry of John MacArthur. I'm your host, Phil Johnson. Hannah was barren, but faithful to God, and ultimately God blessed her faith with a son. And that son, whom she named Samuel, would grow up to be one of the great heroes of the faith. Yet even more amazing is the fact that Hannah gave up the day-to-day responsibilities of raising Samuel. How then is she considered one of the great biblical examples of motherhood? Dive into Hannah's story here on Grace to You. John MacArthur is going to show you lessons from her life that every woman, not just moms, but every woman, can apply to her own life. The title of John's study, God's Design for a Successful Woman. And now with today's lesson, here's John.
4: It is fitting that we take another look at what God intends motherhood to be. The highest calling a woman will ever know. But when the Bible details the honor due to a mother, no more detail is given to anyone beyond Hannah. We meet her in 1 Samuel 1. Hannah, her name speaks of her beauty. It means grace, and indeed she is the emblem of the grace of womanhood. She became a mother by faith. She first appears, as 1 Samuel opens, as a childless woman. Then she becomes a mother, the mother of one of the greatest men who ever walked the earth, Samuel. And as you see the account of the birth of Samuel, you note the profile of a godly mother. As we are introduced to this story, I want us to note three things that profile a godly mother. She had a right husband relationship, she had a right heavenly relationship, and she had a right home relationship. Those three things stand out and profile her for us. First of all, let's consider her right husband relationship. And may I say that this is at the very outset essential for you to understand. The most important relationship in a family, in raising godly children, is not the relationship between the parents and the children, it's the relationship between the mother and the father. What you communicate to your children by your relationship dominates their thinking. They are learning about human relationships from the two of you. They are learning about virtue. They are learning about sin. They are learning about love. They are learning about forgiveness. They're learning about sympathy. They're learning about understanding. They're learning about compassion. They're learning about virtue. They're learning about honesty and integrity. They're watching. And far more important than your relationship to your child in the long run is the relationship you have to your spouse that's projected to your child. Secondly, as you profile a godly mother, she had a right heavenly relationship. Not only were things right between she and her husband, and by the way, there is no statement of any conflict in their union at all, no hint of any conflict. And a godly mother grows best in the soil of a godly, loving, supportive, sympathetic husband. But then she had a right heavenly relationship. She knew where to go with her problem, right to the Lord. And there are several virtues that come out of this aspect. First of all, she had a passion for the Lord's best. Just use the word passion. She had a passion for the Lord's best. What do we mean by that? She wanted a child. She desired a child because she wanted God's best. She wanted to honor and glorify God, and she knew the best gift of God's love ever given to a woman is a child. And what I'm saying to you is that a truly godly mother is not a reluctant mother, not a mother who finds a child an intrusion, not a mother who will postpone the birth of a child as long as possible so that child doesn't crowd her schedule and become upset when finding out that some contraception was ineffective. A truly godly mother, a woman with the heart of a mother, as God would give a mother a heart, is one who longs to have a child. So she was characterized by passion for God's best. Secondly, she was characterized by prayer. She knew where to go, and look at verse 9. Hannah rose after eating and drinking in Shiloh. Obviously, she'd perhaps eaten a little bit under the encouraging sympathy of her husband in verse 8. She now has completed that in Shiloh. Eli the priest was sitting on the seat by the doorpost of the temple of the Lord. The high priest is in the temple. She goes there. She came into the temple greatly distressed. Her soul was bitter, it literally says. And she prayed to the Lord and wept bitterly. She is just crushed. And she made a promise, a vow. Oh, Lord, and she goes on to make her vow. But notice this about this godly woman. She was a woman of prayer. It's a beautiful characteristic. She understood that God was the source of children. She understood that God alone could alter her sterility. Her distinctive virtue was her faith, constant faith. Verse 12, it came about as she continued praying before the Lord. Constant. She remained there. She stayed there. Her heart was broken. She was pouring out her prayers. This is the spirit of true prayer. She slipped into the sanctuary of God and she began to pour out her heart in honest, open faith, totally dependent on God and given to prayer. She knew it was God alone who would weave life in the womb, as Psalm 139 says. So her passion turned to prayer. This speaks of her right heavenly relationship. She knew where to go with her problems. Thirdly, she was a woman of promise, not only of passion and prayer, but would you look at verse 11? She made a vow, a promise, said, "Oh Lord of hosts, if you will indeed look on the affliction," she saw childlessness as an affliction, "of thy maidservant and remember me." Doesn't mean he didn't know who she was, but remember me in the sense of my longing for a child. "And not forget thy maidservant, but wilt give thy maidservant a son." Here's the promise. "Then I will give him to the Lord all the days of his life, and a razor shall never come on his head." That last little part was a Nazarite vow described in Numbers 6, 3 to 6. If a Jew wanted to take a vow of total consecration to God, he would not cut his hair, no concern for physical appearance, not drink the wine and the strong drink, abstaining from the banquetings and the celebrations and all of that, living an austere, consecrated, God-centered life. Many Jews took a Nazarite vow for a short period of time. Three of them in the scripture were lifelong Nazarites: Samson, John the Baptist, and this child, Samuel. This is her promise, to present her child to God. That's the essence of a godly mother. While praying for a child, she prays for that child, not for a wrong reason, but a right reason, to turn that child back to God from where the child came. So Hannah made her promise. The next thing we see about Hannah was her purity. Eli was the high priest, but I got to tell you, he was really a lousy high priest. And nothing could be said about his discernment either. Came about when she was praying continually before the Lord, Eli was watching her mouth. And she was speaking in her heart. She wasn't speaking out loud, it says in verse 13, only her lips were moving. Have you ever had that experience where you're really talking in your heart, but your lips are moving, though not a sound was heard? So Eli thought she was drunk. Isn't he discerning? Now, I don't know anything about my discernment as relative to other people or to Eli's, but I'll tell you, I think I know the difference between a drunk and a woman broken in prayer. So Eli decided to play the spiritual role. How long will you make yourself drunk? Put away your wine from you, he says to her. And Hannah, so gracious, and answered and said, no, my Lord, I'm a woman oppressed in spirit. I have drunk neither wine nor strong drink, but I have poured out my soul before the Lord. You misjudge me. Do not consider your maidservant as a worthless woman. That tells us a little bit about drinking wine or strong drink and its relationship to worthlessness regarding women. That's an Old Testament attitude. Don't consider me like that. I have spoken until now out of my great concern and my provocation. Then Eli, hearing such a lucid answer, answered and said, go in peace, and may the God of Israel grant your petition that you've asked of him. It's sort of a mild apology, but he mistook her for being drunk. Don't think your maidservant a worthless woman, literally a son of Belial. I'm not that kind of person. She was a virtuous woman, like the woman of Proverbs 12:4 and 31:10. She was a woman of virtue. The next one we see in terms of characteristics comes in verse 18. I love this. And she said, responding to Eli, let your maidservant find favor in your sight. So the woman went her way and ate, and her face was no longer sad. She could eat now, and she wasn't sad. You say, why? I'll tell you why. Because she had patient faith. She had patient faith. She gave it to God. What else could she do? She wasn't about to remain frustrated. This is true faith. True faith doesn't pray, oh God, here's my problem, here's my problem. Walk away in utter frustration. That's really doubt. Faith says, here it is, God, and walks away and is no longer sad. That's trust. I trust you. Very much the mark of a godly mother. One who totally trusts God. She casts her burden on God, and that's the end of it. She walks away, she eats, she is no longer sad. There's another thing about this woman that I have to talk to you for a moment about. Chapter 2, verses 1 to 10. Hannah prayed and said, verse 1, my heart exalts in the Lord, my horn is exalted in the Lord, my mouth speaks boldly against my enemies. Because I rejoice in thy salvation, there's no one holy like the Lord. Indeed, there's no one besides thee, nor is there any rock like our God. And she goes on like that, clear down through verse 10. Praise, thanks, exaltation. Oh, this is a woman of praise. This is a woman with a thankful heart. A godly mother is known by her praise. That's the pattern. She has a right relationship with her husband. They share worship. They share love. They share deep feeling. She has a right relationship with heaven. Her passions are God's passions. She is a woman of prayer. She is a woman of faith. She is a woman of purity. She is a woman of promise. She's a woman of praise. And finally, she had a right home relationship. Go back to verse 21 of chapter 1. She had a right home relationship. And this is with reference to the child in verse 21. Then the man Elkanah went up with all his household to offer to the Lord the early sacrifice and pay his vow. He's into his routine, and he's a faithful guy. And he gathers the whole household, and up they go. Verse 22, here we come to it. Hannah did not go up. She didn't go. For she said to her husband, I will not go up until the child is weaned. Now, wait a minute. That's a couple of years, Hannah. 3 years. I don't know exactly how long Hannah nursed little Samuel, but several years, surely. I won't go. It was only about a 2 or 3 week trip at the longest to go up there and be there for a week, traveling there, traveling back. It's less than 200 miles from one end of Palestine to the other. She wouldn't go. She wouldn't go at all. Why? She was dedicated to the child. When God gave the child, she was dedicated to the child. Back up to verse 19 and let's see how it all started. They arose early in the morning and worshiped before the Lord. Husband and wife worshiping in the morning. Isn't that beautiful? Together, worshiping the Lord. They returned to their house in Ramah. Elkanah had relations with Hannah, his wife, and the Lord remembered her. And it came about in due time after Hannah had conceived, she gave birth to a son. She named him Samuel, saying, because I have asked him of the Lord. Samuel means heard by God. And boy, once that child came, Hannah said, this is the child of my passion. This is the child of my vow. I will not forsake my time with this child. I won't leave this child for several weeks. I won't take this little child along and make it uncomfortable because they would necessarily walk. Child needs sleep, and the child needs the gentleness of home, the quietness of a nursing environment. Boy, it's a long way from what we see today, isn't it? Women having babies and a couple of months later slamming the baby in some care center and taking off for the job. Not Hannah. Totally committed to stay in the home until that little life was trained, until that little life was nursed and loved and cherished, wanting to speak to that little one of the truth of God, preparing for the time when the little one would be deposited in the temple itself. The child must have been at least 3 years old. Those were such important times. The little one learning from his mother and loved by his mother. No doubt she took the injunction of Deuteronomy and taught that little one all the time the things of the Lord. So necessary. Give yourself to the child. Such a child was a man named John Stiles, the product of a godly mother. Listen to his sentiments. I have worshipped in churches and chapels. I have prayed in the busy street. I have sought my God and have found him where the waves of his ocean beat. I have knelt in the silent forest in the shade of some ancient tree, but the dearest of all my altars was at my mother's knee. I have listened to God in his temple. I've caught his voice in the crowd. I have heard him speak where the breakers were booming long and loud, where the winds play soft in the treetops. My God has talked to me, but I have never heard him clearer than I did at my mother's knee. The things in my life that are worthy were born in my mother's breast and breathed into mine by the wonder of the love her life expressed. The years that have brought me to manhood have taken her far from me, but memory keeps me from straying too far from my mother's knee. God, make me the man of her vision and purge me of selfishness. God, keep me true to her standards and help me to live to bless. God, hallow the holy impress of the days that used to be and keep me a pilgrim forever to the shrine at my mother's knee. Such was the testimony of Samuel in the years that Hannah dedicated herself to him. No higher calling on the face of the earth in human life than that kind of devotion from a mother to a child. She not only dedicated herself to the child, but secondly, she dedicated her child to the Lord. Verse 24, when she had weaned him, she took him up with her, along with a three-year-old bull and one ephah of flour and a jug of wine, and brought him to the house of the Lord in Shiloh, although the child was young. They slaughtered the bull and brought the boy to Eli, and she said, O my Lord, as your soul lives, my Lord, I am the woman who stood here beside you praying to the Lord. For this boy I prayed, and the Lord has given me my petition, which I asked of him. So I have also dedicated him to the Lord. As long as he lives, he is dedicated to the Lord. And he worshiped the Lord there. What a scene. She sought nothing from him. She sought not that he have some great career in some big field and be famous or make a lot of money so that she could brag about him. She sought not that he should be put in a situation where he could make sure he had enough to care for her in her old age. No, she gave that child away to God. Never, though, did she drop her responsibility for him. Look at chapter 2, verse 18. Now Samuel was ministering before the Lord as a boy wearing a linen ephod. In other words, he was girded like a priest would be dressed. As a little boy, his whole life was ministering before the Lord. And his mother would make him a little robe, verse 19, and bring it to him from year to year when she would come up with her husband to offer the yearly sacrifice. Then Eli would bless Elkanah and his wife and say, may the Lord give you children from this woman in place of the one she dedicated to the Lord. And they went to their own home, and the Lord visited Hannah, and she conceived and gave birth to 3 sons and 2 daughters. And the boy Samuel grew before the Lord. She never really let go of her responsibility. Every time she came with a new little robe for her growing Samuel. That's the result of godly mothering, and that's the insight that you never stop being mother, no matter how old they become. God blessed her. To be a godly mother involves a right husband relationship, a right heavenly relationship, and a right home relationship. Hannah had all of that. God honored it, and she gives us a model to follow. In closing, let me ask a couple of questions. What does this say, and how do we apply this? First of all, ask yourself, are you a godly mother? Are you a godly mother? Are you preparing to be a godly mother? Are you, if you are already older, preparing younger women to be godly mothers? And to men, I say, are you creating the environment in which your wife's godliness can have its best effect? And are you raising sons who will lead their wives to be godly mothers? And to you young people, I say, are you honoring your mother? Are you obeying your mother? If God has given you a godly mother, God has given you the best of gifts. None of them are perfect. But when they love the Lord Jesus Christ and have passed that on to you, they have given you the greatest thing they could give. Are you thankful? And there are some who say, my mother was not godly. Are you praying for her? Are you praying for her and asking God's Spirit somehow to bring you under the influence of a godly woman who can show you the things your mother never showed you? The hope for our society really rests in what happens in the next generation, and that is so much in the hands of godly women.
5: 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John's current series is titled, God's Design for a Successful Woman. Now, if you're a man, a husband, listening to this series, perhaps you're wondering what role you have in all of this. What can you do to help your wife be a godly mother and cultivate the godly virtues that John talked about today? Well, John had some practical thoughts along those lines. Let's listen to them now.
6: That's a really important question, and I think we have to start by saying this. If women want to be godly wives, if they want to be godly mothers, if they want to cultivate godly virtues that that bring about healthy marriages, healthy families, and advance the kingdom, they've got to stop taking their cues from the culture, from the world around them, because it's going to send all kinds of corrupted messages. Since the fall, when man was cursed and woman was cursed, Genesis says there's conflict. The man is overbearing in his rule. The woman is trying to fight for her own position and power in the relationship. So you have conflict. That conflict is just innate to being fallen. The only thing that's going to overrule that conflict is the power of Christ and the power of the Holy Spirit in two people living to be obedient to the Word of God and to love Christ with all their heart, soul, mind, and strength. And that can happen, and then marriage becomes the grace of life. It becomes the kind of bliss that God ordained it to be. But what happens today, even among Christian women, is they start trying to conform to what the culture tells them. They're more worried about their face and their form. They're worried about their style and their wardrobe. They're worried about what other people see on the outside instead of being concerned about the hidden part of the heart where a woman's real beauty lies. She needs to seek to be pleasing to God in every sense. And then being pleasing to God will become pleasing to her husband and pleasing to her children. Simply read the Word of God, find out how God in His Word ordains a woman to be, to live, and to fulfill her responsibilities. Follow that path, and that's the path to blessing and satisfaction and joy.
5: 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God's Word has a lot to say about being a godly woman. 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
7: 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And then be back next week as John MacArthur begins a series on the incredible blessings you have in Christ, titled Richer Than You Think. It's another half hour of unleashing God's truth, one verse at a time, on Grace to You Weekend.
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9: Good day, everybody. 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We're grateful to be back to share original songs and biblical messages from Pastor Mel Caparos. We desire to bless you and encourage you to live the life God has given you in all its fullness. 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
1: And now here's Pastor Mel with his message on 1 John chapter 3, verses 1 to 3, entitled, The Blessed Life Now and Next.
2: There are two themes that we will see in this passage. We will be talking about the love of God and His appearing. In the first, John reminds God's people of the lavishness of God's love and the glorification of the believer during Christ's appearing. Now, the themes that we will be talking about will truly speak about our blessedness. Now, it also speaks of the proper response we are to have in view of the coming of Jesus, in view of the rapture. So let's unpack our study and let's talk about the greatness of God's love, our adoption. In verse 1, it reads, See how great a love the Father has bestowed on us that we would be called children of God. And such we are. For this reason, the world does not know us because it did not know Him. Now, the phrase see how here means a sense of adoring wonder. It always connotes surprise mingled with wonder and astonishment. Incidentally, when you examine the Greek, it is in the aorist imperative, which is a call for all of us to be in awe of this particular truth. And sometimes, my dear friends, this is the problem with us. Sometimes we are no longer in awe of God and the things that He blesses us with. And that is why John is making sure in this particular passage that we would really be in awe, that we would truly behold what is being taught in this particular passage. And that is why here John speaks of this great love the Father has showered upon us by calling us children of God. In other words, what John is saying is that we should be in awe that we have even been adopted into the family of God. After all, who are we? We are undeserving sinners, my dear friends. You and I do not deserve to be sons and daughters of God. Yet out of God's great mercy, here we are, children of God. Now, the Greek word that was used for love is the Greek word agape. This is the highest level of love of whom only the Lord is capable of giving. And this is the love that He gives, which is immeasurable. And I'd like to point out to you Romans chapter 5, verse 6 and following. And this is what it says. For while we were still helpless, at the right time, Christ died for the ungodly. I'd like to note that. He did not die for godly people. He did not die for those who are deserving. But rather, we are told here, He died for the ungodly. That is you and I, my dear friends. In verse 7, it says, For one will hardly die for a righteous man, though perhaps for the good man someone would dare even to die. But God demonstrates His own love toward us in that while we were yet sinners, Christ died for us. Once again, we are to be in awe of this love that Christ has given to us. Now, incidentally, the word bestowed here is in the perfect tense, which indicates further that the gift that God has given to us is a permanent possession. It is a permanent possession of the child of God, proving my point, which I have stated previously, that once genuinely saved, we are always saved. And again, we want to be able to highlight that phrase genuinely, because again, a lot of people think that they are saved when they are not. And what we are giving assurance to is if there is, in fact, a genuine salvation that has taken place. And that means there was sincere faith and sincere repentance, a true surrendering to the Lordship of Jesus Christ. Romans 5 verse 10 declares, For if while we were enemies, we were reconciled to God through the death of His Son, much more, having been reconciled, we shall be saved by His life. So the point that Romans 5 verse 10 is trying to say to us is that if Christ died for us, if He reconciled us while we were yet His enemies, how is it possible that we can lose this salvation when you and I are already sons and daughters? I mean, if God took the initiative to save us while we were his enemies, don't you think that there will be more reason for God to preserve us now that we happen to be his own children? And I believe this is what the word bestowed is really trying to say to us. Oh, what a blessing to have the assurance of eternal security. Praise God that we are saved. Praise God that we can say that we're going to go to heaven. And again, not because of who we are, not because of what we've done, but because of whose we are and what he has done for us. Now, this verse is telling us that if he saved us while we were his enemies, why will he not keep us saved now that we happen to be his children? Again, what a blessed, blessed assurance this is. Now, let me remind you, not all, by the way, are children of God. And one thing to note is that all are children of God in the sense of creation, but not all are children of God in terms of having a spiritual relationship. So let me just repeat what I said. Yes, we are children of God in terms of creation, but we are not all children of God in terms of spiritual relationship. Now, it is because we are children of God that the world does not know us or does not understand us. I recall what 1 Peter chapter 4 verses 3 and 4 states. It says, "For the time already past is sufficient for you to have carried out the desire of the Gentiles, having pursued a course of sensuality, lusts, drunkenness, carousing, drinking parties, and abominable idolatries. In all this, they are surprised that you do not run with them into the same excesses of dissipation, and they malign you, but they will give account to him who is ready to judge the living and the dead." You see, that is so spot on, my dear friends, because even in our own experiences, we understand that some people shy away from us for the simple reason that they think that we're weird. They think that we're out of this world. They think that we have become overly fanatical. And because of that, we are people who are different. And it's to a certain extent, yes, we are indeed different. Why? Because we now have the life of God in us. And that life of God has brought conviction. It has brought sanctification. Our lives have been radically changed. And now we are lingering and dwelling in the light, no longer in the darkness. And yet people, as they remain in the darkness, begin to hate us for being in the light. Why? Because it exposes, even in an even greater way, their own spiritual darkness. And that is why they cannot know us. They cannot understand us. Because being born again is an encounter with the Lord in which we begin to have a relationship and God begins to live and dwell within us. Now, the fact that God lives and dwells within us already produces a tremendous change. And if that is the case, how in the world can people understand us when God lives and dwells in us and is sanctifying us? He is purifying us, changing us, whereas people are still in bondage to the slavery of sin. Now, the world cannot understand us because it does not know the Father. They have not entered into a relationship with the Father, and therefore they are enslaved to sin. Only people who know the Lord will be able to understand that. Now, of course, I'm not saying that everyone will be as radical as I mentioned, but the point is, we will be different because we are already connected with God, and God being connected with us will radically change us. That's why the world cannot understand us. And my dear friends, love the world is not to be desired, but to be feared, for it may only mean that we are not children of God. The love of the world is called spiritual adultery. Could it be, my dear friends, if we love the world, is it possible that we are not children of God? And somehow this is something that John is trying to bring to the fore implicitly. And we have to make sure that we are truly children of God, that we do have a relationship with him. And that relationship, my dear friends, is a gift from the Lord. It is not something that we earned. It is not something that we worked for, because salvation is not by good works. It is by faith in the finished work of Jesus Christ. And that being the case, we are saved not because of works, but by grace, unmerited favor through faith. And so, dear friends, I pray that those of you who have not yet surrendered their lives to Christ would do so and understand that eternal life is a gift that you can have, and God will live and dwell in you, and He will be the one to change you. He will write your name in the book of life. What a blessing that is indeed. Now, in verse 2, we're going to talk about the rapture, our unveiling. It says, "Beloved, now we are children of God, and it has not appeared as yet what we will be. We know that when He appears, we will be like Him, because we will see Him just as He is." Now, children of God, we do not actually know how you and I would look like when He comes. And again, we're referring to the rapture in this particular case. The rapture is the context and the meaning of the word when it says here, He appears. And so the imminent coming of the Lord Jesus Christ means that He can come anytime. Could have come yesterday, He can come today, and He will come tomorrow. Now, we know that in the rapture, according to this verse of scripture, we will be like Jesus. Like Him, by the way, is a contrast emphasis, which means we will be like Him and no other. The word like, by the way, is coming from the Greek word homoios, which comes from the base of the Greek homou, which means in appearance or character, similar in appearance, character. Clearly seen in the Greek, this is in terms of spiritual and physical likeness even. And so what do we mean? Well, in Luke 24, 39 to 40, what it means is that this resurrected body that we will have flesh and bones, just like that of the Lord Jesus Christ. Now also, good news for those who love to eat, Christ ate in His glorified body. Where do we find this? Luke 24, 41 to 43, and also John 21, verses 12 to 15. Now I believe that in heaven, we will be eating not because it is necessary to sustain our bodies. I believe we will be eating for the simple purpose of deriving pleasure. And I believe that is how it's going to be in the next life. Now, incidentally, these bodies will not be subjected to laws of gravity and time. Look at John 20, 19. It says, "So when it was evening on that day, the first day of the week, and when the doors were shut where the disciples were for fear of the Jews, Jesus came and stood in their midst and said to them, 'Peace be with you.'" So what do you discover here? Jesus traveled at the speed of thought. And not only did He travel at the speed of thought, He was able to penetrate the walls. Again, that is what this body will have. It is going to be a spiritual body. The spiritual aspect of our bodies will be the more dominant one than the flesh and blood that you and I would have. Now also, one of the things that we will have is that we will have recognized bodies. Matthew 8:11, Luke 16:23, Luke 24:31. Now notice, Matthew says, "I say to you that many will come from east and west and recline at the time," or at the table rather, "with Abraham, Isaac, and Jacob in the kingdom of heaven." Now, obviously, we will be able to recognize each other, even those who had gone ahead of us, those whom we have not yet met. We will be able to recognize them. How that is possible, I mean, escapes my finite mind, rather. And therefore, this is something that we just have to really trust the Lord with. I would imagine that since we will be in heaven for the long haul, what is going to happen is that we will probably be recognizable at the very prime of our lives, with perfect bodies, by the way. And they will be eternal bodies, according to 2 Corinthians chapter 5, verse 1. It says, "For we know that if the earthly tent, which is our house, is torn down, we have a building from God, a house not made with hands, eternal." in the heavens. So that is the kind of body we will have. It's going to be eternal. It's not going to die. It is going to be invincible. It is going to be immortal. And then they will be bodies in which the spirit predominates. 1 Corinthians 15:44 and 49. It is sown a natural body. It is raised a spiritual body. If there is a natural body, there is also a spiritual body. Just as we have borne the image of the earthy, we will also bear the image of the heavenly. So I believe this is the reason why we will no longer be subject to the laws of time, gravity, and space. And so we will see Jesus just as he was in his resurrected, glorified state. And we will be, as according to the Bible, we will be like him. So finally, let's talk about the blessed hope, our purification. He says, and everyone who has this hope fixed on him purifies himself just as he is pure. Now this, my dear friends, is in contrast emphasis in the Greek to talk about the specific hope of the rapture. Everyone who has the hope of the rapture will purify himself because Jesus himself is pure and would definitely want people to be pure at his coming. The Greek is in the present tense and therefore could be translated constantly purifies himself. Those who have the hope of the rapture will continually purify themselves. As we know that the Lord is coming and that he may come anytime, we must always be prepared in the sense of purity. And so let's be prepared, my dear friends. By the way, hope here is defined as confident expectation, meaning to say we know that it's going to happen. Why? Because God never lies. We have seen the blessed life that we as Christians have here and now and even in the next. Blessedness requires much more from us. In the case of the rapture and our future glorification, we are required, my dear friends, to live a pure life. May God bless the teaching of his word.
0: Praise the Lord for the assurance that we are called children of God through Christ. Thank you, Pastor Mel, for reminding us of that amazing truth. And if that is truly our identity, then it should shape the way we live. A child of God cannot remain comfortable with sin or continue living as though nothing has changed. That doesn't mean we become perfect overnight, but it does mean there should be a growing desire to become more like Christ. So as we reflect on these truths, let us ask ourselves this. Does our life reflect the reality that we belong to God, or do we grow comfortable with the very sins Christ died to save us from? Let's end in prayer. Our Heavenly Father, we thank you for making us your children through Jesus Christ. Teach us to live in holiness and to reflect more of his character each and every day. In your mighty name we pray. Amen. Thank you for tuning in today, and may this also be an invitation to you to like, comment, share, and subscribe to our Facebook, YouTube, and Spotify channels at Living Word PH. 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
1: State tax dollars have historically supported U.S. public schools, providing funding based on student attendance. However, a decline in enrollment is now causing these funds to vanish. What's behind the shift?

0: Since COVID, many kids shifted into private or charter schools. Homeschooling numbers have risen, but there are more reasons for the dramatic drop. Take the Los Angeles Unified School District. Enrollment has declined over 20% the last decade. Houston and Chicago are not far behind. What's the cause? The New York Times recently reported that it's due to the U.S. fertility rate dropping. Women are having fewer babies, a 20% decline over the last two decades. Fewer children means fewer students. Psalm 127 reminds us that children are a heritage from the Lord. They're a blessing for families and our society, and they're a joy to point to Jesus. Welcome to Haven Today. Here on the weekend, I'm David Wolin, sharing the great story that's all about Jesus. And today's program is on an entirely new topic, spiritual questions Gen Z is asking. But as we'll be hearing with much greater depth in a few minutes, often they're asking without asking. These questions may not be verbalized or even realized. In the case of a Gen Zer, which are young people today ranging from ages 14 to 29, the questions they wrestle with arise naturally out of the culture they've always known. Their assumptions are just in the water, so to speak. Now, when we're talking about generations and the difference between them, of course, we're painting with a broad brush. Individual people are unique and there are exceptions, but broadly speaking, there are some big reasons Gen Z is so different from all who came before them. And one of the biggest is the immersive digital world they've grown up with.
1: They have these little digital, almost like rooms and worlds where they can explore a hobby or a piece of their personality or even something that contrasts their morals or their typical everyday personality in person. And they have a freedom to grow in that space. So they can have what they call dual identities, hybrid identities, avatar identities, where a piece of their personality or belief system or who they like to be, a character they want to play, grows in that space and does not integrate into who they are as a whole person. And so they're coming of age much more fragmented instead of integrated. Mm-hmm.
0: The voice there of Dr. Tanita Maddox, back with us in a moment. She's spent her career working with young life in youth ministry and has recently come out with a remarkably insightful book called What Gen Z Really Wants to Know About God. And I want to clarify something, and this is really important. She didn't write this book for Gen Z. If a Gen Zer reads it, that's great, but she wrote it for older generations, the Christian parents and grandparents who may be a bit mystified by someone they love in this generation, perhaps understanding why they've struggled to follow Christ or struggled in general, even if they grew up in the church, which most of them did not. But again, praise the Lord, there are exceptions, and yet we know the trends are clear. So if you've ever thrown up your hands and felt like giving up or wondered why the Lord isn't answering your prayers for a dearly loved Gen Zer who feels hard to connect with or far from God, I think this may be the breakthrough resource you've been waiting for, and I'm so excited to share it with you. I'm praying over this series. I'm asking the Lord to allow these insights to ripple across the families of listeners for the sake of the gospel, for the sake of Gen Z, many of whom one day we pray will follow the Lord Jesus. And I'm fully convinced the Lord loves Gen Z. So let's learn how to love them well ourselves. The book is What Gen Z Really Wants to Know About God. It's by Tanita Maddox. 865-HAVEN is the number to call. Again, 865-HAVEN, or at haventoday.org, haventoday.org. And right on topic, here's Jordan St. Cyr with Generation to Generation. Later.

0: This is Haven Today. I'm David Wolin, and joining me on the program today is Tanita Maddox, who has been working in youth ministry for 20-some years with Young Life and serving as National Director for Generational Impact. And that's what we're here to talk about today, generational impact. So, Tanita, welcome to Haven Today.
1: Hey, good morning. I'm excited to be here.
0: So, Tanita, you know, when we do an interview here on Haven Today, I just always try to take the time to read the book. I always do that, but I also try to finish the book right before the interview with the author, so it's as fresh as possible. So I just finished your book this morning, and I'm just feeling so blessed. I was deeply touched by what I read. It resonated throughout, and I thought, why haven't I heard these things before? Because Gen Z is a generation I've had a lot of interaction with, but I'm not part of. And I thought, oh, this would have been so helpful had I read this earlier, but it's not too late. So the book is called What Gen Z Really Wants to Know About God. And I'll just read the subtitle as well. 7 Questions About Life and Faith. And so we do want to get to those questions, but I'm sure it'd be helpful probably for listeners if we just started with, who is Gen Z? We've heard about boomers, Gen X, millennials. These are kind of familiar, but who are we talking about when we say Gen Z?
1: If you use the birth years of 1997 to 2012, those are pretty widely accepted birth years for Gen Z. It gets a little squishy on the edges, and there's a lot of conversation about when Gen Alpha starts. But that's those. If you use those years, you're in a pretty safe zone.
0: Yeah, and there's always those sort of cusp generations that are sort of crossing over. They kind of have a foot in both. I'm one of them. I've got a foot in Gen X and millennial, so I have a little compassion for this, but Gen Z is a little bit different, actually quite a bit different than the generation that came before, and especially Gen X, because the world has changed so much with, you know, right before and then certainly during their lifetime. So maybe suss that out a little bit for us.
1: Yeah. When Jean Twenge talks about generations, and she's one of our leading generational experts in the U.S., if not the leading expert, she talks about how technology really does kind of start to mark these generational impacts, because technology changes the way we interact with the world and we interact with ourselves. And so, you know, millennials got the internet. That was a very big deal. But Gen Z had this smart interactive technology in their hands from a very young age. And so they're often referred to as digital natives because they're so comfortable in that online virtual digital world. Previous generations may see that world as separate from the physical world around them, or what they might call the real world. But for Gen Z, that is blended together. They move seamlessly through both of those worlds.
0: Yeah. And that was something that I found insightful in your book, because I resonate in more of the Gen Xer realm, where I grew up in the analog world. You know, I saw that the digital begin with, you know, what DOS computers looked like, and then, you know, on up from there. So I have this, you know, this beginnings of life that didn't have that as a component. And a lot of our listeners would resonate with that. And you talk about how people even have kind of digital selves, like digital sort of versions or digital lives that are, in a sense, you say, both blended in kind of a hybrid version of their, you know, real physical life with people that they actually know face to face. But then they're kind of living in both realms simultaneously.
1: Yeah, if you think about, part of adolescent development is kind of having this integrated person, like these different parts of you become this one whole person as you go into adulthood. And some of that is forced because we grew up in a physical world. So our communities, our teachers, our friends, they're all kind of around us. And you can't live, or I mean, you can try to live like dual personalities or different personalities, but they can collide, because you're talking about people who are in your physical space. They talk to each other, they run into each other, they can put those pieces together. However, when Gen Z was coming of age and is coming of age, they have these little digital, almost like rooms and worlds, where they can explore a hobby or a piece of their personality, or even something that contrasts their morals or their typical everyday personality in person. And they have a freedom to grow in that space. So they can have what they call dual identities, hybrid identities, avatar identities, where a piece of their personality or belief system or who they like to be, a character they want to play, grows in that space and does not integrate into who they are as a whole person. And so they're coming of age much more fragmented instead of integrated.
0: Wow. No wonder there's so much confusion as older generations try to understand, connect with, and do ministry work with them. So we'll hit the pause button on that, because I'm interested in tracing your own story, both of faith and of ministry work, because the Lord has led you into interacting constantly with this particular generation in the course of His calling on you. So take us back a little bit, and this would be a good way for listeners to get to know you a little bit. Let's talk about your own journey of faith and then how the Lord led you into ministry.
1: I mean, I was a Young Life kid. I also am the daughter of a Young Life kid, which I'm super grateful for. So I got to grow up in a home that talked about who Jesus was and went to church because a Young Life leader showed up on my dad's high school campus at Glendale High School, showed up in 1963 and just got involved with my dad's life. My dad has followed the Lord since then and was a teacher at my high school and started Young Life at my high school. And, you know, it's not that I had any doubts in my faith or anything like that, but I was missing the legs to it. It was all in my head. And then as I started to see my peers start to follow Jesus through Young Life, as I saw a transformation, as I was challenged with an actual relationship with Jesus and instead of just the things I knew, that really transformed me. And so I ended up as a wildlife leader with middle school students in college and then a Young Life leader. And then I just never got out of it, because there is something about watching a young person move from death to life in front of your eyes. There's something really special when our adolescents let us into their world to talk about the things that really matter to them. And I just enjoy their creativity, their sense of humor, their insight, and that they allow me to walk with them in a part of life so that I can share with them the good news of Jesus Christ and what that can mean for them.
0: Amen. Amen to that. So this is where, to me, the story begins as it pertains to the topic today. You talk about having been in youth ministry for some period of time, enough to be proficient. You've seen the Lord work. You've seen kids come through the program. You have a sense of what it looks like to be effective in the work. And then all of a sudden comes this moment that was totally unforeseen where, not to put words in your mouth, but it, as you described it, I was thinking, like, it's like a sea change that she's describing. Like, something has just totally happened that has utterly altered the landscape. And it was a little confusing at first, I think. So talk about what that moment was like.
1: Man, I mean, I started working with adolescents in 1998. And so you're right. By the time Gen Z had gotten to high school, I was a veteran, man. I'd outlived a lot of people in youth ministry. And what was happening is we were seeing a lot of panic attacks, a lot of kids with too much anxiety to come to school. Yeah. I was noticing that groups of kids they didn't want to get out and be together. They wanted to hang out one-on-one. So what I was used to is like, hey, let's all go to breakfast before late start. And I'd get these 10 individuals texts of like, I don't want to go out to everyone. I just want to go out one-on-one. And I remember even being just walking on campus and having some pretty significant hostility, not apathy, but hostility of being there and being someone who was a Christian that was on that campus. And I was watching what the messages I was giving at Young Life Club, which are gospel messages about who Jesus is, and just kind of watching it just fall a little bit flat. Like, it wasn't as connected. And my first thought was, maybe I'm too old. You know, I was like having babies. I was pushing 40 and very naturally turned inward and said, maybe I'm too old. Maybe I became irrelevant when I had kids, you know, and thought that maybe there was something wrong with me. And then really after talking to some folks and reading a couple books, realized that it wasn't me, that there was a generational shift that had happened. And it happened so quickly and so starkly that it really caught me on my heels. And as I found it out, talking to a lot of other people, I wasn't the only one caught on my heels. We were not prepared for this group of people that had shown up, and we didn't know how to talk to them.
0: And so what did it look like then to try to wrap your mind and your heart around what was going on, and then to start prayerfully? And I think from your approach, the way that you describe doing ministry, conversationally, beginning to try to gain an understanding that would then be transformative for you in ministry.
1: Well, the timing of it is really the Lord's timing, because at the same time, I was working on my doctoral thesis at Phoenix Seminary, and I had to pick a topic. And I thought, man, what better topic to pick than to understand this generation of kids and how to share Christ with them? And it was so fun, because I would read, you know, research. And as I had high school kids over at my house or was hanging out with them somewhere else, I'd say, hey, y'all, I read this about you. Tell me what you think about it. And get to really hear from their perspective what people were saying about them, how they could experience things, how they unpacked things. And so these questions that I started to uncover, well, sure, kids have lots of questions, a lot of people, a lot of questions. But these questions that I explore in this book are really formed by what they're experiencing, what they value, and how they're viewing the world. So it was really like these life questions that they're looking through the world, and every situation that they're entering in, they're in the back of their mind. And I simply just figured out, like, how do I answer these questions with the good news of Jesus Christ.
0: Okay. So this is a good segue. We're not going to be able to explore really any of these fully, but in the scope even of this entire series that we're in, but I think there is enough time today to just do a quick run through. What are these questions, and just give us kind of a little high level explanation of what this question means.
1: Well, before I start, I'm going to give a disclaimer, because sometimes you can flip to this table of contents and look at the questions and think, oh, I know these questions. I've asked these questions in my life. I don't need to read this. I can answer it. And the key piece is understanding what surrounds why they are asking this question.
0: Right.
1: So the question itself might be timeless, but the experience and the context of that question is not. And we don't understand that, then we can accidentally give a wrong answer, because we actually missed what they were asking to begin with.
0: Yeah.
1: Because we assumed we knew. We assumed we understand.
0: Yeah. Yeah. And I want to circle around and talk about that as well. That's very important.
1: All right. So first question we deal with is God good, which most Gen Zers will not use those words. This is usually phrased in, why would God do this? Why would God allow this? But the underneath it is, if God's good, then there has to be a reason for that.
0: Right.
1: We have, am I enough? So am I enough to be loved or valued is really kind of the finish of that question.
0: Yeah.
1: Will you accept me? With acceptance being just a paramount value for Gen Z. That's a huge one. Do all people matter to God? This is a social justice question. I mean, I started to run into kids who were like, well, sure, God loves me or cares about me, but if God doesn't care about this person over here or those people over there, then I don't want anything to do with your God. So I'd started to figure out they wanted to know, did God care about everybody? Can I trust you? Which is coming out of a society and culture with very, very low trust. Josh Packard talks about this in his book and in his work. And so that's been a huge deal. What is true? As our Gen Zers have grown up in a time where we have personalized or individualized truth, that culture has really removed the value of universal truth. And when you don't have an anchor or compass for that, then you're lost on, you got to figure it out on your own what actually is true.
0: Yeah.
1: Am I safe? Which was a new question for me. Safety is a high value for Gen Z. It's one they were raised with, but that's a new one that most of our previous generations don't get or didn't grow up with. So am I safe is one. And so that kind of is the questions you rock through in the book.
0: All right. So this is the point then where we can circle back and talk about the concepts you were talking about just a moment ago. And it struck me. I mean, we hear this joke often when it comes to Americans and British people who we say we're separated by a common language. But I think that is maybe even more so true between the generations, because as you were saying, we hear them asking questions. And maybe even clearly articulating one of them, maybe not always, we kind of pick it up, but we're tempted to just jump into answering what it is we think that they mean by that, or what we think they're asking. And that is something that you've clearly seen, I think, probably with all of these questions, right?
1: All of these. And even now, I'm part of a global study on adolescence right now. We just did a survey in 2025, and we asked young people, what does it look like to be listened to? Like, what does good listening look like? Because how many times have we seen our young people yell at their parents or someone say, you're not listening to me? And they're like, yes, I am. And we'll repeat the exact words back to them.
0: I may or may not have had that conversation in the last 24 hours. Yeah, I get it.
1: And the reality is, we actually have a different definition of listening. So if you ask our young people, what does it mean to be listened to? Their number one number one thing was empathy. I want you to feel what I'm feeling. Please feel what I'm feeling. And what we tend to do as adults is we actually squash what they're feeling. We're trying mm-hmm. to move on from their feelings. And so if you have that interaction, then of course we have a different definition of listening. They want to be listened to. They want full focus on them and a non-judgmental response. Those are the top mm-hmm. three. They did mm-hmm. not say your ability to repeat my words back to me or offering solutions. So when we have that clash right there, then of course we have a different definition. And that's where a bunch of this miscommunication and conflict happens. Yeah. Same thing with all these questions that I wrote about in the book.
0: Yep. And yet, and this is, I think, the point that I want to land on today as we're getting close to the end of our time together. You're talking about the questions that Gen Z really has, and they want to know about God. And we might be, as older generations might be under the impression that they just don't have any interest or spiritual interest in God. And therefore, you know, why would they care at all? But you've got your finger, I think, on the pulse of this. They really do want to know, don't they?
1: They have a huge hunger and interest for this. And I actually was interviewing a Gen Zer a couple months ago, and she said to me, just because we don't look like we're interested or that we don't even show up doesn't mean we're not interested. They're just, mm-hmm. they just need to be pursued a little more. They're a little nervous about what's going on. They're deeply interested. They just don't look interested the way that we would expect them to look.
0: Mm. So there's interest. There's opportunity. We know the Lord Jesus loves Gen Z. Tanita Maddox, author of What Gen Z Really Wants to Know About God. Thank you for being with us on Haven today.
1: Thanks for having me.
0: This is Haven Today. I'm David Wolin. You can hear my extended interview with Tanita Maddox on our Great Stories podcast. It's a challenging topic, but so needed for the breakthrough that many of us are praying for. And to that end, this book by Tanita Maddox is so helpful. It could be the skeleton key to help unlock your relationship with a young person in Gen Z, a child or a grandchild. You know who the person is in your life. 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I'm David Wolin. Won't you come back again next time? We'll be keeping it all about Jesus. It's the great story here on Haven Today.

line calling, I gotta go. I'm out here working, you can keep your lighter. My bank account's gonna let you know I trade sweet dreams for those all-nighters. I'ma go make this my career, this my one job. I'm a full-timer, I stay hungry like a whole tiger. 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
1: 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Isa itong conversational expository Bible study program hatid sa inyo ng UCM Interface, ang Young Adults Ministry ng Union Church of Manila. We do our best to study context and let scripture speak for itself. Ang programang ito ay isang teaching ministry ng Union Church of Manila, a church of many nations committed to making disciples who are transformed by the gospel of Jesus Christ. Sa season na ito, pag-uusapan natin ang Book of Jonah. It's a very short book, 4 chapters, 48 verses total, and a very familiar story for most people, and may even be one of the most popular prophets in the Old Testament, especially with kids' material. But don't be fooled, this is packed with learning about God's character, mercy, love, and grace. Sa episode na ito, we'll be discussing Jonah chapter 3.
2: Hello everybody again, I am Gooch, commercial voice artist.
3: I'm Rainier, the Young Adult Ministry Director at Union Church of Manila.
4: Hi, I'm Anna, I'm an artist educator.
5: I'm Anton, I'm data analyst.
1: Alright, tuloy tayo sa part 2 ng ating discussion ng Jonah chapter 3. Para sa ating listeners, if you wanna review the first part ng discussion namin, check out the full episode sa UCM Interface Bible Studies Spotify at sa YouTube. And let them call out mightily to God. Let everyone turn from his evil way and from the violence that is in his hands. Who knows? God may turn and relent and turn from his fierce anger so that we may not perish.
3: Okay, tingnan natin. Una, yung response kasi nung mga tao, the Ninevites, when they heard or received this rather vague message from Jonah, we're told that they, in verse 5, they believed God, right? Do you think the king also believed God?
2: Well, let them call out mightily to God.
3: Okay, therefore...
5: He believes.
3: Yeah. Yes. Oh. Tingnan nyo to, yung belief na to is not merely accepting a truth. It's not just a mental assent. How did they prove their belief in God?
5: They fasted, no?
3: Matindi. Tsaka yung king mismo, talagang merong kamaykita na sincerity in showing his humility before God. Hmm. Therefore, believing in God is not just a mental assent. And then you recite the sinner's prayer, that's it. Hindi.
5: You need to actively respond.
3: Pinapakita talaga, it's an embodied response.
2: Mm-hmm. Yung repentance, hindi lang siya like a change of the mind.
3: Uh-huh.
2: It's an actual turning away. Diba? Yun yung, diba? Repent is to turn away from your past life. Yung sinasabi, diba?
5: Full 180.
2: Yeah, right. Yan. Turn 180, diba?
3: Right.
2: I remember dun sa Acts, diba, after nung nag-proclaims Peter na sabi ng mga nakarinig na parang, anong gagawin namin with this message? Sabi niya, repent.
3: That's right. Repent. That's correct.
2: Kumbaga, hindi lang to yung parang accept lang. Nga, yung mental assent na sinasabi mo. There's an overturning.
3: Ito pa, ha? Ang nakakatuwa dito, yung binasa mo, Gooch, na sa verse 7 ng Jonah chapter 3. Merong decree.
2: Yeah.
3: Anong nangyari sa decree na to? Una, may kita natin is the intensification of the general fast. Paano na intensify?
4: Hindi lang food yung bawal, pati water.
3: But before that...
4: Oh, and also the animals.
3: Yes!
2: Hindi pa ako nakakita ng animals na nagre-repent sa buhay ko.
3: Nagpa-fast yung animals eh, di ba?
2: Oo, grabe,
3: do not let
2: no?
3: people or animals, herds, or flocks taste anything. So may intensification kasi pati animals na damay. Ba't naman sinama yung animals? What do you think?
2: Probably just to highlight how exaggerated their response is.
3: Maybe. Oh, nakakatawa naman talaga na ano ba yun? Wala namang kasalanan yung animals. Pero kasi repentance is what? What is the essence of repentance? What's the goal?
2: To be reconciled to God.
3: To God.
2: Or at least to the one who we have offended.
3: Okay.
2: Pwede ka naman mag-turn to, let's say, may kasalanan ka sa kaibigan mo or sa asawa mo. So it's to make amends and be reconciled to that person.
3: That you offended. And in this case...
2: So in this case, it's God.
3: It's Yahweh. But why include the animals? If this is about reconciliation...
5: Have the animals done something also?
3: Because they have been used for what? They have been used for...
2: The greatness of Nineveh.
3: Therefore, have they been used for purposes that align with God's purposes?
4: No.
3: No.
5: Like for war or something?
3: Not only that. It's all for greed. And in God's redemptive plan, kasi ang unang-unang nasa iisip lang natin, unfortunately, we have a very anthropocentric view. Because it's all about us human beings. That God is only concerned about saving people. Wrong. Jesus came, in fact, to reconcile all things to himself.
2: The whole creation.
3: It's the redemption of the whole creation. So this is just one expression of that in scripture. That even the animals, kaya nga dun sa story ni Noah's flood, even the animals had to be redeemed.
5: Yep.
3: Masyadong iniisip lang natin tayo.
2: People and souls. Parang ganun. Oh,
3: parang tayo lang importante sa Diyos. No, this whole creation.
2: Mm-hmm.
3: And in fact, in Genesis chapter 3, the fall of man, even our relationship with God's creation was marred.
2: That's right.
3: And that has to be restored.
2: Interesting dito sa akin is that yung repentance, sinabi na natin it's not a mental ascent, there's a turning back. But it also affects not just our attitude, not just our character, but it affects our belongings.
3: Mm-hmm.
2: It affects everything that we have. Because I'm repenting, I'm now looking at everything that I have and seeing na, wait a minute, now all of these are reconciled to God. All of these are God's. So kasama sa repentance yung ano bang gagawin ko sa mga kagamitan ko na to.
3: Na hindi naman akin.
2: Na hindi naman akin. 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Pero ngayon, because I'm now bowing to the real king, lahat na tong magamit ko will also bow to the real king.
3: Totoo. So, di ba in-intensify nung king, what the people did voluntarily, so the intensification included the animals, and also yung binanggit kanina ni Anna, was do not let them eat or
4: drink.
3: Ganong kahirap to? Usually pag nagpa-fast, ano lang yung dinideprive mo sa sarili mo?
5: Food.
3: Just food.
5: Yeah.
3: But you can drink, right?
5: The body can survive without water.
2: Mamatay ka.
3: Oo, di ba? The body can last how many days without food? Pero importante, you should have water.
2: Water.
3: Right?
2: All
3: okay.
2: Right.
3: Pero, remove water, remove drink. What will happen? Especially to the animals.
2: Patay.
3: Pwedeng mamatay pati animals. Pag yung animals, walang food at walang drink, ganong kaingay na yung buong Nineveh. Nasubukan nyo na ba yun? Magpakainin yung mga pets
5: nyo. I can't bring myself to do that.
2: Well, turtles lang yung amin, so hindi ko pa narinig
3: okay.
2: yung sigaw
3: nila. Pero ano pang pwedeng consequence nito? Because the animals could die. Ano magiging consequence nito dun sa life ng city? Ano rin yung masisira?
4: Economy?
3: Yeah. Grabe. Babagsak talaga yung economy nila. Can you imagine anong sinasabi dito sa proclamation na to? With this intensification of the fasting, they are willing to...
5: To die. The whole of Nineveh. Yeah.
3: We're willing to give up everything. Mm-hmm. And this is a very arrogant city.
4: Mm-hmm.
3: Now, continue natin yung kanyang proclamation. Verse 8, Anna.
4: But both man and beast must be covered with sackcloth, and let men call on God earnestly, that they may turn from his wicked way and from the violence which is in his hands.
3: Ah, so una, yung in-intensify, okay, by including the animals, at tinagdag pa yung walang iinom ng kahit anong liquids. Mm. Number two,
5: even the animals.
3: Lahat sila, including the animals, will be covered with sackcloth. Medyo satirical, pero symbolic pa din, no?
2: Yeah,
3: the
2: yeah.
3: humility.
2: You can see how exaggerated is yung response nila, no?
3: Medyo exaggerated compared to...
2: Jonah.
5: Good old Jonah.
3: To Jonah. In fact, hindi pa natin to nakikita kay Jonah. Itong repentance na to. He just uttered a very beautiful prayer, but there was no hint of remorse. Another thing that they added was, everyone call urgently on Yahweh. Okay?
5: Sa NASB, it says vehemently.
3: Oh, anong sinasabi nun? Sa NIV, urgently. And then NASB is vehemently. Okay, so what's the point?
5: It has to be done.
3: You need to do it right away. Okay, it has to be done quickly. Pero kung vehement,
5: the dictionary says, in a forceful, passionate, or intense manner, with great feeling.
3: Okay, quality of the prayer.
2: Parang ibigay niyo na all in.
3: Oo, all out ito.
5: Not even one third.
3: Tsaka mag-fake.
4: Sorry kung nasaktan kita. Sorry kung may nagawa ako.
3: Kung may nagawa ako. Hindi pa sure eh, no? Hindi mo na sinabi dahil nasaktan kita. Hmm. Ay, nako. Parang may pinaghuhugutan si Anna doon ah. Okay. Okay, let's move quickly, urgently, and vehemently. So, sabi, let them give up. Okay, sa inyo, anong word na ginamit sa inyo? Sa akin, give up.
2: Sa akin, let everyone turn.
5: Yeah, turn.
4: Turn.
3: Tama. Okay, that's the Hebrew word shuv, to turn. Ito na yung repent. Mm. Madalas translated as repent. So, you change your direction. Okay, you turn. Mm. Give up their evil ways and their, oh, violence? What's this? Huh. Why does that have to be mentioned?
2: Ooh.
3: It's an admission of...
2: So maybe a recognition of what made them them.
3: Yes.
4: Yes.
2: I'm guessing from your introduction back in chapter 1, they even put on their walls yung mga mural nila.
3: Tawag doon, is it the bas relief? Tama ba?
2: How they tortured and killed their enemies. So I think violence is their identity.
3: Yes.
2: So yung pag-turn nila from their evil way and from what we identify as. We pride ourselves for.
3: Right.
2: We have to turn away from that and turn to God.
3: Okay.
2: We have to give everything. We have to give ourselves our whole lives.
3: They're stripping themselves of everything that they thought made them powerful, important, etc., etc. Tatanggalin lahat. And their violence. And then, tinama to, ah, who knows? Who knows? Bakit who knows?
4: Kasi ang vague ng prophecy, hindi mo alam.
3: Well, tingnan nyo. Who knows? God may yet relent and with compassion turn from his fierce anger so that we will not perish. So, why did they say who knows? Bakit walang confidence na, oh, if you repent, things will be okay. Bakit hindi ganun?
4: Maybe they recognize the degree of their sin.
2: Yeah.
3: And therefore,
4: we don't deserve it.
3: Ayun.
2: We deserve judgment.
3: We deserve it. Bonus na lang if we get spared. Bonus na lang yan. Kaya sabi nila, who knows? Wala talagang arrogance. Otherwise, they would have made this very arrogant claim. Dali lang naman yun. Konting sackcloth lang yan, pwede na. Who knows, who knows? Hindi, sigurado yan. Formula lang yan kay Yahweh. Walang ganun.
2: Yeah.
3: Diba? Mm-hmm. It's an acceptance. We deserve judgment. We deserve to perish. We're doing this because we deserve it. But... yeah. If God relents, well, that's great, okay? Pero ito, God may yet relent, and we will talk about that later. Pero ito muna, so that is the proclamation, ang haba, versus the message of Jonah. Diba? It's so fascinating considering that very truncated message. And we said, ilang words ben sa English? Sa akin, 40 more days and Nineveh will be overthrown. That's 8 words in the NIV, 5 in the Hebrew.
5: Wow.
3: 5 words in Hebrew.
2: Tipid na tipid talaga, no?
3: Tipid na tipid. And it's amazing na kahit truncated yung message, very vague, yung proclamation ng king ang tindi. Aba! Versus the short message that Jonah delivered, right? So verse 10, dito na tayo sa ending. Verse 10.
5: Okay. When God saw their deeds, that they turned from their evil way, then God relented of the disaster which had declared he would bring on them. So he did not do it.
3: Oh, he did not.
2: Turned na naman, no? Turned from their evil ways.
3: Ah, because they turned from their evil ways. Then what did God do?
5: Relented of the disaster.
3: Relented. Okay. Una, medyo shocking itong verse 10 dun sa mga unang-unang Hebrew readers. Why?
2: Mm.
3: It's because of the result.
2: Right.
3: Kasi nga, ano bang reputation ng Assyrians?
5: Not good.
3: No, and they were very violent. Tapos pinagbigyan, ano yan? Hindi tama.
5: It's like they were that deserving.
3: Yeah. But look, God relented. Let's examine this word. The word here is naham. Naham in Hebrew. And if God is the subject of naham, madalas, English Bibles natin had compassion. Ganyan, yun yung translation. Or relented. Pero kasi itong naham means repentance. Bagay ba na sabihin God repented?
5: No.
3: Hindi. Why? Because we use the word repent in what context?
4: Done something wrong.
5: You're the one repenting if you've okay. done something wrong.
3: If you've done something immoral, yeah. Yun ang importance ng, you know, knowing these words, the meaning of these words. Because if it applies to human beings, when human beings repent, they repent because they have done something wrong against God.
2: Right.
3: But ang meaning lang naman talaga ng repent is to turn around. Diba? Mm. Naham. So related yan dun sa word na shuv, which also means repent. Ngayon, naham madalas refers to a feeling of sorrow. Kasi nga, pag tao, nagnaham siya, he feels sorrowful because of his sin. Yeah. Right? But when God nahams, it's not because he sinned, but
2: you're sorrowful for the destruction that he was going to do.
3: Uh-oh. Sorrowful because of sometimes of human sin, the violations, etc. Okay, so ito yung ibig sabihin nitong naham. When God relented, hindi dahil ay nagkamali siya, but that he is feeling sorrowful. Kaya madalas, ginagamit dito na word in English is also compassion.
2: Mm.
3: And because of his compassion, you know, this feeling, intense feeling of compassion compelled him not to destroy Nineveh. Pero, that's something that I would like us to understand is the goal of judgment. Why does God bring judgment? Because we know God is a God of love. And sometimes, minsan dito sa, ito a very popular yung idea, you know, how we bifurcate the God of the Old Testament versus the God of the New Testament. And usually we say, the God of the New Testament is
2: merciful and gracious, and loving.
3: And then the God of the Old Testament is
4: just
5: wrathful,
3: angry,
2: violent.
3: He's a wrathful God. But that's not true. That's actually a false bifurcation.
2: Right. Sabi, diba? I never change.
3: Right. God is always the same. Yesterday, today, and tomorrow. So, ano yung goal ng judgment? Is judgment the opposite of love?
5: No.
3: If it's not the opposite of love, can judgment be the expression of his love?
5: Yeah, like an act of it.
3: Okay. Why?
4: Parang it's more discipline.
3: All right.
4: Like, if you see a kid who's really spoiled, like the parents just let them do whatever, parang you're going to wonder if the parents actually have their kid's best interest in mind.
3: Mm-hmm.
2: That's right. Sabi sa Hebrews yun, di ba? Mm. Parang kung dinidiscipline kayo, ibig sabihin,
3: mahal kayo.
2: Anak kayo.
3: Mm. Oo, kasi anak kayo.
2: Di ba? Kasi kung hindi kayo dinidiscipline, ay magtaka kayo.
5: Yeah.
2: I'm sure I butchered the verse, but it's somewhere there.
3: Yes, that's correct. Oh, correct.
5: Going off from what Anna said, when a parent cares for their child, they wouldn't just let them be doing the things that the kid wants to do because the kid does not know any better. But when the parents put their time and effort into raising their child and that they pay attention to what they're doing, what they're saying, what they're thinking about, they're caring for, worrying about the things that they do and that if they might harm themselves.
3: Mm-hmm.
2: And speaking as a parent, mahirap kasi ang trabaho ng discipline. Mahirap ang trabaho ng correcting in many different ways. And yun, kung ang tao hindi naniniwala sa sinful nature of man, ay maging parent ka.
3: Baka naman lumalabas yung sinful nature mo.
2: Ako lalo, oo. Pero yung tipong, we're doing this so that it'll be good for you. Kasi kung if we don't do this, if we don't correct you, if we don't set you on the right path to being a proper adult, ito yung pupunta sa dead end.
3: Right.
2: Diba? You will destroy yourself.
3: So, ina-avert na yan. So, because you're going the wrong way, you as a loving parent, you want your child to go to the right path. And that may involve disciplining. Mm. But sometimes that may involve spanking, right?
5: Just for punishment. Yes.
2: Depende sa school of thought. May iba-ibang school of thought din. But in the end, it will one way or the other involve some form of discipline.
3: Okay.
2: In the end, so Hebrews then 12:11, no discipline seems pleasant at the time, but painful. Later on, however, it produces a harvest of righteousness and peace for those who have been trained by it.
3: Mm.
2: So, para lang dun sa mga nakinig.
3: Yeah. It's for the benefit.
2: A harvest of righteousness and peace.
3: Okay. So, hindi naman pala opposite yung love at saka yung judgment. No? And nakita din natin dito sa kwento na to, yung impact nun. In fact, they accepted the possible outcome would be their destruction and they're fine with it. Right?
2: Yeah.
3: They're fine with it. It's okay. Bonus na lang if God will spare us, which God did. So why do we have a God who disciplines or judges his own people? Why? Aside from the fact that he's a loving God, it's also because he is a
2: just God.
3: Just, or he is also a holy God. Madalas yung naririnig ko yung ano eh, yung pursuit of happiness. That's the ultimate goal. You know, I want to be happy. Eh, ako nga eh, when I officiate weddings, madalas naririnig ko yung happy wife, happy life. Buti na lang wala siya sa Bible. Because the goal, in fact, if you study Ephesians chapter 5, the goal for the wife is not exactly happiness, but it's her holiness. And it's also true for the husband. For all of us, the goal is holiness, not personal happiness.
2: Yeah. We will find true happiness in holiness. Because that's what we are made for. The joy is there in us returning to God, who is the ultimate source of joy.
3: Yeah, and where do we find love, holiness, and judgment intersect?
4: Cross.
2: Sorry, can you say it louder?
4: The cross.
3: Okay, it's the cross. That's the perfect example.
2: Yeah.
3: It's that intersection. That's where love, holiness, and judgment intersect. And it's through the cross that we see the beauty of all these three attributes or characteristics of God. Okay? But there's something else also na nakita ko rin dito. Kasi nga, di ba, truncated message. Narinig nyo na ba yung writing straight with crooked lines? Have you heard of that expression?
5: Once or twice, maybe.
2: I've never heard of that.
3: Yeah. Ano siya? Ang ganda, para dito, hindi na nakita ko eh. You write straight with crooked lines. Who's the crooked line? Si Jonah and his message. But ang result pa rin, it's still a straight line. And that's how God works.
2: Even through his messenger's brokenness, his word shall not return to him void.
3: Sabi yeah, Isaiah, diba? Exactly. Kasi powerful siya.
2: Matutuloy at matutuloy yung mga plano niya.
3: Yeah, matutuloy pa rin. It will not return to him empty and void, as the testimony of Isaiah. Okay, anything else that you would like to add?
2: Well, actually, since we were talking about the short message nung kay Jonah, yung reflection ko dito is because I remember there was a time one of the biggest injustices that happened sa buhay namin ng misis ko. Long story short, nanakawan siya ng like hundreds of thousands worth of computer stuff. Na CCTV pa yung mga ganun. Basta yung nakuha yung mga gamit niya and everything.
3: Oh, I remember that.
2: You remember that? You remember that? Nag-viral pa yun eh. It was in Fort.
3: Okay.
2: It was in Fort. Scheme talaga siya of a gang na kunin, na target, nakuha, ganyan. And it was super expensive equipment, work, and the data and everything. And so, I mean, just watching the footage is like creating these angry emotions during that time. Pero anong nangyari is, usually kasi when we're talking about injustice that happens, yung narinig kong line, and usually the line that I would even use is, di ba, le, the Lord will repay. Di ba, yun yung narinig natin, di ba? Pero just like yung kay Jonah, it's an incomplete message. Why do I stop there? Maybe I can also bring in mind the next part of the message, which is, yes, the Lord will repay, pero the Lord will also forgive. And so, yung experience ko nun, sobra kasi akong dealing with so much rage while thinking about the scenario during that time. Pero at the same time, I keep remembering Jesus' words, to pray for your enemies. And that's like, this is the time that you pray for your enemies. So alam mo yung parang napakskitso ng aking prayer na I'm praying for justice. But at the same time, I'm praying, Lord, tawagin mo sila to you. And then, babalik na naman sa parang, Lord, destruction. Lord, as what you have shown to isang hayop na katulad ko, pakita mo rin naman sa kanila. So parang ganun na tension na ganun. Pero it's like, could we be also like Jonah na we'd stop with an incomplete message?
3: Yeah.
2: Tuloy natin yung buong message, diba? Judgment is in the future, yes, pero forgiveness, it's in the present.
3: Right. I remember that because that went viral. May scheme tong mga to.
2: Pumupunta
3: talaga sila sa mga restaurants waiting for their next victim na nakawing in yung bag, computer, whatever.
2: But you never know. Maybe in the new creation, I'd see the result of that prayer. na maybe makita ko sila na parang, bro, buti pinag-pray mo ako pare kahit tinakaw ko yung gamit mo.
3: Pag nakita mo, pitikin mo sa mata. Tenderly, pitik sa mata.
2: Imagine mo ha, in the long game, in the new creation, the laptop and the electronics, they don't matter, but this person.
3: Yeah, will matter.
2: Who is an eternal being, this matters. Nagamit na lang yung kagamitan na yun to be able to pray for somebody's salvation. Mm-hmm. And maybe, who knows, maybe narinig ng Panginoon and we'll see what happens next.
3: Yeah.
2: I don't know.
3: Right.
4: When you mentioned like the Lord base, that kind of touches on something that I've been reflecting on recently. Na ganun ka just si Lord na kahit yung kumbaga pag wave niya or pag forgive niya sa atin, nababayaran pa rin. Kasi parang one way or another, someone is gonna pay for all the bad things, sinful things that have been done. If you don't humble yourself and go to Jesus, you end up paying for it in eternal life. But if you do, it still gets paid. It was Jesus himself who paid for all of that on the cross.
2: Yeah.
4: Ang galing lang na even in making things right, the Lord doesn't mess up the order and like the systems that he put in place at the start.
2: For justice, ano?
4: Yeah. He's so smart. He does not just say, eh, wag na lang yan, eh, bahala na, eh, ganyan. He really made a way to fix things despite the great personal cost to himself that still did not sacrifice or compromise his integrity. Ang galing niya.
2: Uh-huh. And you know, jumping off that, I remember ito, itong yung line nung king sa dulo nung kanyang statement dito. Who knows? God may turn and relent and turn from his fierce anger so that we may not perish. Siya, hindi siya sigurado. Who knows siya?
3: Mm-hmm.
2: But we know.
3: Mm-hmm. Yes, we do.
2: We know that God will relent and turn from his fierce anger because we see Jesus and we will not perish because of that.
3: All right.
2: Okay, so that's it for Jonah chapter 3. Join us for our next episode and also the last episode of this short season. And we'll see what happens next to Jonah. Mission success. Happy dapat. Happy siguro. Oh man, our listeners, you do not want to miss this. Okay, thanks a lot. See you and God bless.
3: Bye.

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4: 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My name is Shaira De La Peña, your travel buddy and your host for this segment. And guys, today we are going to travel to Davao City, Philippines. O diba? From Luzon to Visayas, and now we're here in Mindanao. And I'm just gonna share to you guys a day in my life when I traveled to Davao City and I just explored this wonderful place at Davao. And you know guys, Davao is also called the durian capital of the Philippines. So sabi nila, if you want to get the freshest durian batches ever, like kung gusto mo talaga ng durian, nagki-crave ka ng durian, you want to try different dishes and desserts na merong durian sa Davao ka daw pumunta, kasi nandun daw yung pinaka-fresh na durian. 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So yun, it's the durian capital of the Philippines. And Davao, of course, is also known as the location where Mount Apo is residing. So Mount Apo is the highest peak in the Philippines. It's located in Davao. And of course, Davao is also known as the home of the Philippine Eagle. So that's one of the world's largest and most powerful eagles. So nandito tayo ngayon sa Davao, and it's more of a visual diary for today's video, guys. If you can see, I'm mostly documenting what I ate and where I went, and I just plan to do some cafe hopping for today's video. So yun guys, without any further ado, let's go to our first stop sa ating cafe hopping here in Davao City. First stop is Omotown Breakfast Club. So pagdating ko ng Davao guys, it was morning. So of course, I needed to find a cafe na nagsiserve ng breakfast. And good thing I found Omotown Breakfast Club, kasi by its name, it's an all-day breakfast restaurant. And natuwa ako because it's quite near the airport. So dumiretso talaga ako dito. And I was so amazed by the very aesthetic ambience, guys. It's really nice. It's color pink, it's color blue, all the pastel color.

Ayun, I was really into it, asking the barista paano nila ginagawa yung coffee. And of course, the beans are, of course, sourced from Davao. Fresh na fresh yung coffee beans nila. And this breakfast club, actually, sabi kasi ng owners, we wanted to open up a breakfast place that promises good food and a good ambience. Kaya pagpasok pa lang, sabi ko, ay, ang ganda ng interior. And I was so excited to try their coffee, their drinks, and their food. So, again, sobrang matapos na yung coffee, dinidrizzle na lang yung caramel because I ordered the caramel macchiato and talagang nakakatakam how they make their coffee. And it was really nice kasi parang, you know, the feeling of trying yung unang kain mo sa isang place that you've never been to. It's actually my first time in Davao City. That's why I was like so excited. Talagang gustong-gusto ko na kumain din that time. And it was really nice, actually. I went to Davao just to spend some me time, just to spend some time to recharge and rest, and basically do the things that can recharge yourself. So that's what I did there. Sabi ko, magka-cafe hopping talaga tayo for today's video. So ayun, tapos na yung caramel macchiato, and when I tasted it, guys, it was the perfect blend of coffee and caramel. So napakasarap, guys. It's a perfect way to start the food trip here in Davao. And of course, syempre, we paired it with a napaka-heavy breakfast. So I ordered a baksilog, and ang grabe yung serving nila kasi dalawa yung itlog, and then they also had a side dish of mga gulay. So napakalaki ng serving, guys, and it was so good. I also tried their tapsilog. So as always, they have the two eggs on the side, two sunny side up eggs on the side, and then merong mga kagulayan sa gilid. So napaka heavy ng breakfast natin for today, and sobrang heavy kasi they also have another option where you can order tapsilog with additional pa na kanilang sweet ham. So yun, guys, if you want a heavy breakfast place, I think Omotown Breakfast Club is really a good choice to choose here as your breakfast place in Davao City. Next up, Zandro's Cafe. So ito, it was just like a 5-minute drive away from Omotown Breakfast Club. So syempre, nasa cafe hopping episode tayo ngayon. Titikim pa tayo ng more coffee and more drinks. So when we went here sa Zandro's Cafe, we ordered a shake para naman maiba. So we ordered this strawberry frap na shake, just to have a fruity alternative for today. And we ordered a berry tea with peach and rosemary. So yun, guys, I'm a big fan of tea, especially yung mga berry tea, so I hope it's good. And then we ordered their malted Spanish latte and their sea salt latte. So ayan, medyo madami-daming drinks, and we tried each and every one of them. First of all, I really love the strawberry frap. It reminds me actually of Starbucks strawberry frap. Talagang it's very filling. Hindi naman siya masyadong sobrang tamis na nakakaumay, which is really good. And then their berry tea is actually really nice to cleanse yung creaminess of the strawberry frap. And their coffee is really good as well. And sabi ko, order din tayo ng mga pastries nila. So we asked for their bestseller, and it's actually their classic toast. So here at Zandro's Cafe, guys, they serve a variety of different toasts, pero we chose to try their classic toast because that's a bestseller. So it's actually a buttery toast with almonds, crushed gray hams, vanilla ice cream, and maple syrup. So para siyang dessert, guys, na pastry, and it was so, so good talaga. Like the maple syrup, tapos yung toast na very crunchy, tapos may vanilla ice cream pa. For me, it was a 10 out of 10. Must try, guys, talaga yung kanilang classic toast. For me, it was really good kasi I'm a big fan of toast. So yun, guys, try their classic toast. And then we ordered some cakes then. So we ordered the Zandro's caramel cake. It was really a good combination with the toast kasi the toast is more on the crunchy side. Itong caramel cake

okay na okay siya to pair with the caramel, with our order, yung Spanish latte. So it was really good. And yun, nag-order pa kami ng isa pa. It was like a birthday cake na very small with some sprinkles on it. So okay na okay dito sa Zandros Cafe because they have a wide array of drinks and pastries. And yung vibe nila dito, guys, sa coffee shop, it was like more of a coffee shop na I think it's a good place to work. So parang may mga coffee shops na that gives off that vibe, diba? A coffee shop where you can work in, may mga saksakan, and it's really nice and cozy inside. So I think this coffee shop is one of those co-working spaces na you can just try to work, have coffee, have some pastries. So for me, Zandros Cafe is a 10 out of 10. The next coffee shop that we went to is called Weekend 1970. Pero guys, yung weekend, it's spelled as WKND. Hindi siya weekend. Yung ano lang, yung initials lang. So Weekend 1970, we drove for around 10 to 15 minutes. It was located actually inside a subdivision. Kaya if makikita nyo guys sa video, it's like a neighborhood coffee shop. Kasi parang it's inside a subdivision along the houses. So parang itong coffee shop na to, yung facade niya, para siyang bahay na tinurn into a coffee shop where you can just order dun sa harapan. So nakakatuwa because they have outdoor seating, tapos it's a very chill spot kasi tago siya. But nagulat kami guys kasi ang daming mga tao pa rin na nagchi-chill. So I think it's more of like a community coffee shop, a coffee shop dun sa subdivision nila, but I see some people parking din, so parang din natayo siya here in Davao. So nakakatuwa because they open this kind of coffee shop where people can just chill with their neighbors, o diba, it really sparks up a positive influence sa community sa here in Davao. So we ordered a blue lemonade and strawberry sparkling refresher. And dito guys, since it's a neighborhood cafe, ang galing lang din because their price point is not that much high. So like yung blue lemonade and strawberry na in-order namin na drink, it was like less than 150 pesos. It was only 110 pesos and napakasarap niya and parang venti na yung size. So very, very refreshing siya from all the pastries we ate, the sweets and everything. And then naisip namin, syempre nabusog kami sa heavy brunch namin, tapos nag-pastries kami, no? We ordered a cheese quesadilla for only 170 pesos. So, ang ganda ng kanilang offerings here in terms of the food, kasi mga quesadilla, yung mga in-offer nila, and some drinks that ranges from 110 pesos to 180 pesos. So, I also ordered an iced matcha milk for 160 pesos only, and it was really good. And nakakatuwa, guys, because while we were eating all of those food, since neighborhood cafe nga siya, ayan guys, may mga miming, may mga pusa talagang humihiga sa paana namin. Nakakatuwa talaga because feel mo na para ka lang nasa loob ng very chill na community. There are other tables na makikita mo filled with people, mga barkada, mga family, mga neighbors talaga. And the vibes of this place, guys, it gives a very, very chill vibe lang talaga. The view is a minimalist view. It's really clean, color white, yung parang branding ng Weekend 1970. So for me, it's a good coffee shop na minimalist na neighborhood cafe to go here in Davao. And then of course, medyo gumagabi na, no? Kasi parang ang bilis ng panahon. Ayan, and it was actually raining in Davao that time. So parang sabi namin, let's go somewhere inside, na indoor, na cafe. So we stopped here at Delicious Cafe. So not literally the word delicious, but the word D-A-L-E, Delicious. Ayan, Delicious Cafe. So it's actually offering some mouth-watering delights. Yun yung sinasabi nila sa kanilang tagline. And pagpasok namin, it was really nice.

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So, it's really a good cafe that we went to. Kasi na-appreciate ko yung kanilang aesthetic. So, yon, we wanted to try something different ulit. So, we ordered a strawberry milk drink. So, ayan. For strawberry lovers, I think Davao is a good place where you can order yung mga strawberry drink because they have fresh fruits talaga here in Davao City. Doing cafe hopping sa Davao City made me realize na grabe yung economy ng Davao. Talagang sumasabay siya sa mga coffee shops din that I go to here in Metro Manila. So, talagang yung quality and yung standard ng food and drinks nila, it's something at par. And I really appreciated that. And it's really nice to see the difference and the similarities of Davao and Metro Manila when you do some cafe hopping. But overall, it's really a positive experience for me. Talagang na-enjoy ko. Before I actually delved into trying out the local traditional food ng Davao, to do some cafe hopping here is really good. And I ordered, by the way, a kamote fries. Banana kamote fries yan, guys. It was really nice. And of course, visual diary siya. So, ayan, I hope you enjoyed the visuals. It was just really me enjoying me and my

0: 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So again, always remember that adventures are the best way to learn. This is Shira De La Peña, your host and travel buddy in Real Travels.
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3: Alam niyo, hindi ko makalimutan yung picture na nakita ko of Mel Gibson directing Jim Caviezel. 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No? 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Yung passage natin ngayong araw na to tells us, yes, naiintindihan talaga tayo ng Panginoon. Magandang araw ka, Agapay. Welcome to Kapitira, a 15-minute program where we talk about the goodness and the greatness of our God. Samahan niyo ako si Pastor Rolly Victira. Magkape po tayo at magkwentuhan patungkol sa salita ng Diyos. Ang passage po na pag-aaralan natin sa araw na to ay matatagpuan sa 1 Peter chapter 2 verse 21 to 25. Muli po, 1 Peter chapter 2 21 to 25. Kung may Bible po kayo, buksan niyo po doon bago po natin basahin ito. Let's join our hearts in prayer. Father, we thank you because you understand us. The author of the book of Hebrews says that you sympathize with us, Panginoon, and I pray that as we study your word today, Lord, that our own wounds would have healing in your presence, for by your wounds we are healed. Father, we thank you for this time. We commit to you our study, and we lift your name up. In Jesus' name we pray. Amen. Basahin po natin 1 Peter chapter 2, verse 21 to 25. Let's read together. For to this you have been called, because Christ also suffered for you, leaving you an example so that you might follow in his steps. He committed no sin, neither was deceit found in his mouth. When he was reviled, he did not revile in return. When he suffered, he did not threaten, but continued entrusting himself to him who judges justly. He himself bore our sins in his body on the tree, so that we might die to sin and live to righteousness. By his wounds you have been healed. For you were straying like sheep, but have now returned to the shepherd and overseer of your souls. You know, we realize that in this fallen world, diba, those who do good are rarely rewarded, and most of the time, they are wounded instead. Now, as we have studied 1 Peter, we have come to understand that the call for Christians is to follow in the steps of Jesus and to make our wounds count. Diba magandang isipin nyo, no? Kung masasaktan ka na rin lang naman sa mundong ito, if you're gonna get wounded, sana at least yung sakit natin, yung pinagdadaanan natin, I hope that actually this counts for something, no? And it counts, our wounds counts when it is given to the Lord. Yun yung prinsipyo dito. Because what we have in the Lord Jesus Christ is a wounded Savior. A wounded Savior. You know, when Jesus resurrected, no, when he came back and from the grave, you know, one of the things that he wanted to show his disciples was his wounds. Diba? We see this over and over again in Jesus' resurrection. Na laging pinapakita ni Jesus yung mga, you know, yung lugar kung saan siya pinako, yung na stinab siya, di ba? Ng spear, ng soldier. And this is very instrumental sa kanyang mga disciples na ma-confirm talaga nila na si Jesus yun. What is also amazing is that in Revelation, this is something that Jesus also shows. Sabi sa Revelation 5, 6, and 7, And between the throne and the four living creatures and among the elders, I saw a lamb standing as though it had been slain, with seven horns and with seven eyes, which are the seven spirits of God sent out into all the earth. And he went and took the scroll from the right hand of him who was seated on the throne. So, meaning to say, napakahalaga para kay Jesus na makita natin yung kanyang mga sugat. Sabi ni Peter, ang kahalagahan nito sa 1 Peter 21 verse 24, echoing what Isaiah said in Isaiah 53, diba? By his wounds, you have been healed. So by those wounds that Jesus have in his body, dun nang gagaling yung healing natin. You know, it's very meaningful for us to understand that, na yung wholeness natin nanggagaling dun sa pinagdaanan ng Panginoon. It should remind us na kung may dinadaan tayong pagsubok sa buhay, kung tayo ay nasasaktan, kung feeling natin na biyak-biyak na yung buhay natin, it is good to understand na naiintindihan tayo ng Panginoon. 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I remember this story na narinig ko sa isang nanay, no? And this mom is an adoptive mom, no? She has an adoptive child, no? Adopted child. And minsan may masakit siya naririnig dun sa anak niya, no? Na hinahanap yung biological mom. Masakit yung narinig nung itong narinig kong ito. And then she said something to her daughter, no, that totally disarmed her. Instead of being hurt, instead of saying something mean or pagalitan yung bata, ang sabi niya, you know what? I also wish that your biological mom was here because I love her. Now, I am sad that she is not with us right now. You know, we can be sad together about this. You know, there's something disarming about that statement. And there's something comforting about that statement. Hindi niya sinasabing, uy, wala yan. Okay lang yan. Wag mong isipin yan. She was not invalidating the pain of her daughter. But she's stepping into her pain and saying, you know what? I can be sad with you in this situation. You know what? That is what Jesus has come to do sa buhay natin, hindi ba? He took on human flesh. He lived a human life. He suffered, you know, the worst things in this world so that he can say to us, you know what? I see you. I experience your pain. I feel your pain. And you know what? We can be sad together about this. And in processing these together, there is healing, hindi ba? That is what Jesus does for us. And the call of the Bible is to, just like him, no, to follow in his steps, di ba? So that in these various places na pinaglalagyan sa atin ng Panginoon, that we can be agents of healing, no? We can be wounded healers, di ba? Itong title na to ay hindi ko original. Galing to actually kay Henry Nguyen, no? May book siyang The Wounded Healer. And he says this, no? Nobody escapes being wounded. We are all wounded people, whether physically, emotionally, mentally, or spiritually. The main question is not how can we hide our wounds so that we don't have to be embarrassed, but how can we put our woundedness in the service of others? When our wounds cease to be a source of shame and become a source of healing, we have become wounded healers, following the steps of Christ. I found this story very meaningful sa akin. The story of the Reverend Son Young-won. He's a Korean, no? Reverend Son Young-won. Let me tell you his story. From 1938, itong si Reverend Won, no? He was the pastor of a leper colony called Aeyang-won. Now, at that time, Japan had annexed Korea and required all Koreans to bow to the Japanese emperor's shrine as a god king. But Pastor Won refused to bow to the Japanese emperor's shrine. Then in 1941, he was arrested and he was sentenced to 18 months in prison. He was beaten by the guards for not bowing to the emperor and keeping his faith. No? But there in prison, he wrote something, and this is what he wrote. The day follows night and the warm spring follows winter. So he who would see the brightness of day must go through the darkness of the night, if we would greet the spring, we must endure the cold winter. Ang ganda ng perspective niyan. Sabi niya, lagi namang sisikat ang araw eh. Pero para umabot tayo sa pagsikat ng araw, kailangan lang natin pagdaanan yung dilim. Now, Reverend Son was imprisoned until 1945. Now, this is around World War II. He returned to his family and the lepers at Aeyanwon, although the war with Japan was over. The nation of Korea was divided at the 38th parallel. Still, communist sympathizers were inside of South Korea. In 1948, a gang of communist kids went to Pastor Son's house and taunted his son for being friends with an American soldier. Kinutsa yung kanyang mga anak dahil may kaibigan silang Amerikano. His son, Dong Im, came out to defend himself, followed by his brother, Dong Shin. And the story goes that as they confronted itong mga nangungutsa sa kanila, they were sharing the gospel to these people who were bullying them. But unfortunately, they were overpowered by the gang and they were beaten. Finally, out of this bullying, they were killed for their testimony of Jesus Christ. Soon after, the government soldiers came into the city to restore order and they had arrested a young man named Chai Sun. Now, this was the boy who had killed the two brothers, yung dalawang anak ni Reverend Won, no? Now, at this time, their father, Reverend Won, was grieving the death of his two sons. But when he found out about the arrest of Chai Sun, he sent word through his daughter that he did not want the murderer to be executed. Sabi niya, absuelto niyo na yan sa kasong murder, wag niyo na siyang i-execute. And then he said, he wanted to adopt this boy, Chai Sun, to be his own son. So imagine, no, yung pumatay sa anak mo, you adopted him to be your own son. You know what? As I was processing these things, you know what? This is what a wounded healer does. This is a person who understands yung grace ng Panginoon sa buhay niya. Yung commitment niya sa Panginoon, no? Not bowing to any other God, di ba? Yun yung commitment ni Reverend Won, no? Sa Panginoon. That in turn caused him to be gracious to other people to such an extreme length na yung mismong pumatay sa kanyang anak, no? Inadopt niya, inampun niya para maging anak niya na rin. As I was meditating on this story, I cannot help but to realize that I am like Chai Sun in this story, di ba? I am the reason why Jesus Christ, the Son of God Almighty, was crucified. He died for me, di ba? And instead of God condemning me and sending me to eternal death, di ba? For the crime that I have committed, because of the death of Jesus on the cross, ang ginawa ng Panginoon, inadopt niya ako sa kanyang pamilya. Ginawa niya akong anak niya din because of the wounds of Jesus Christ. The picture of a wounded healer is something that we should aspire to have in our life. We are all wounded. Meron ka bang wound sa buhay mo? Meron ka bang struggle? Are you going through a time of sickness or a time of loss, financial loss? You know, this brokenness, itong mga bagay na dumadaan sa buhay natin, it can also be a source of healing for others when we, by the grace of God, channel this, no, to other people so they can have space also to heal. Well, what is the secret? Sabi dito ni Peter, let me read to you again, 1 Peter chapter 2, starting from verse 21. Sabi ito, for to this you have been called because Christ also suffered for you, leaving you an example so that you might follow in his steps. He committed no sin, neither was deceit found in his mouth. When he was reviled, he did not revile in return. When he suffered, he did not threaten. Ito yung key. But continued entrusting himself to him who judges justly. The call of the Lord for us is to continue to entrust ourselves to God. Yung buhay natin, ipahawak natin sa Diyos so that whatever happens to us, it can be useful in advancing God's kingdom. I hope this encourages you. Be a wounded healer. Do not waste your wounds. make your wounds count. Let's pray. Father, thank you for this realization and this call from you. I pray, Lord, that you would make us more like Jesus. I pray, Lord, na yung mga pinagdadaanan namin paghihirap, Panginoon, ay maging kagamit-gamit, Panginoon, para yung ibang tao makasumpong ng kagalingan sa inyo. Thank you, Lord, for this time in your word. We worship you and glorify you. In Jesus' name we pray. Amen. Maraming salamat sa pagsama sa akin sa Kapitira. Ang programa natin ay nasa Facebook at Spotify at syempre dito sa FEBC Radio TV. God bless you. I'll see you again next time. Bye-bye.

0: My identity is not anchored on the clips that are shown online when I speak. So my identity is anchored on Christ. And if this, and this is God's message. So whatever they cut and they try to use it in a different way, I know that's not my intention because God guided me in speaking this. So again, it goes back to my identities in Christ. And I think what really helped also is not to look at those comments. I mean, not to browse, like busy yourself looking at each comment and replying.
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2: It's ATF, the podcast. I'm Jordan, your host. And with me today on the program, he is the youth pastor from CCF or Christ Commission Fellowship, a very good friend of mine. Welcome aboard, Mr. Pastor Marty Okaya.
0: Hello, Jordan. Hello, everyone.
2: Finally.
0: Hi, brother. Finally, this is it. Oh, I'm sorry. There you go.
2: There you go.
0: There
2: got
0: you go.
2: Right.
0: Man.
2: Welcome, welcome.
0: Thank you. Thank you.
2: Salamat sa wakas.
0: Sa wakas nga.
2: I think it's for 1 year.
0: No, hindi siguro okay, one year ba?
2: Okay. Ano lang, 11 months.
0: Praise God, yeah.
2: Let's just go back to the chat. Mamaya, yeah. Flash natin.
0: Oh, okay. Tingnan natin.
2: Basta thank you for coming to Taytay. And I know you're from Ortigas, is that right?
0: Yeah.
2: So wala namang traffic papunta.
0: Oh, nga. It was like 20 plus minutes.
2: Yeah. I tried to invite my guests in the time na sila against the flow.
0: Wow.
2: So, they're with the flow. Para.
0: There you go.
2: Pero pag-usapan natin yung pagiging against the flow mo today.
0: That's good.
2: So, Pastor Marty, kamusta ka naman lately?
0: Good, good. Doing well. God's grace. Busy but fulfilled. So many things happening in the ministry, family, with my four kids.

0: don't really recall kung kailan talaga tayo nag-meet like in person.
1: Ibig sabihin, tandaan na natin.
0: Probably. So, but we both have something in common and we both like to ball.
1: Yes.
0: So a few years ago, it's probably more than 5 years ago now, we finally met on the court and got to ball together. So
1: I think that's
0: league.
1: The first time we met.
0: In person.
1: Yeah, in person. I mean, we had like, we got connected via email, but first time.
0: And I don't even know how he got my email.
1: stalker mode.
0: He just gets everyone's email and makes sure that you come over and check out the conference. And speaking of conference, there is a big conference happening soon. Mamaya, pag-usapan natin yan. That's also why he's here right now, because we're going to talk about that. And it's something awesome. And it's called The Send. Pero, hold muna tayo. Let's go back to Pastor Marty. So Pastor Marty, you are a youth pastor.
1: Yes.
0: Kumusta naman ang pagiging youth pastor?
1: It's fun. Of course, there are challenges. I think the biggest challenge there are many transitions happening because every year every season you're going to adjust. Of course, when you're in the youth ministry, first 4 years, you're ministering to these young people. And then when they graduate, there's a new batch. So you're going to minister again to them. You're going to get to know them again. And then there's a new batch. And then there's a new generation, right? So, naabutan ko na yung, I started with the millennials. I'm reaching out to the millennials. Sorry, binibigay ko na age ko, but I'm not going to mention my age here, but I think you're going to be able to guess that. So, start off with the millennials, trying to understand them, ministering to them, and then transitioning to Gen Z, trying to understand how to minister to them. And now the Gen Alpha. And my son is a Gen Alpha. I was like, oh, this is it. This is going to be a new generation. So, but it's really fun. Mm-hmm. That's my heart. I really believe that the future of the church lies in how we disciple the next generation or the young people today. Actually, they're the now generation. So how we disciple them, that's key for the future of the church. So that's why my heart really goes there.
0: Amen to that. You know, I've been in the youth ministry for almost 20 years and it's a secret to the fountain of youth, right?
1: If you want to look young.
0: You want to be baby faced.
1: There you go.
0: Stay in the youth ministry.
1: Stay in the youth ministry.
0: I wanted to stay in the youth ministry for as long as I could. I'm okay now with dying as a youth minister. Yeah. But of course, my former pastor got kind of old and you know how it is. So you just, you know, for mercy, for compassion as well.
1: Yes.
0: But at the same time, nung tinanggap ko yung role, I was thinking, you know, well, maybe I could help this generation better being in this new role. So parang deal namin ng Lord, like, you take this position, even though I didn't really want to. I wanted to stay in the youth ministry. But he's like, ano ka ba? Mas matutulungan mo sila if you're there.
1: Yes.
0: And surely,
1: agree.
0: A lot more budgeting, you know, for the youth activities, you know, earlier. Things that were not approved before get more approved now when it comes to the youth ministry. So, it's bittersweet. I miss it, but I'm still in the youth game, you know. Yeah. And speaking of the youth game, it's hard, no? Because you're facing different kind of young people.
1: Yes.
0: Like, that's something, a realization that only hit me lately. Like, they're not the same. The young people today are not the same young people you dealt with 10, 15 years ago. Iba talaga, no? What's one character trait, you think? Ang hirap i-unlock or challenging for you as a youth pastor?
1: What do you mean character trait? Like in reaching to young people?
0: Yeah. Is there anything that you think is...
1: Well, I think it's... Because I as you grow older... I mean, I'm really an extrovert, okay? Pero as I grow older, parang yung bandwidth mo of reaching or of spending time with a lot of people kasi nagbabago eh. So you build a relationship with this generation and then they're going to graduate and then you're going to start again building another relationship with these young people. I think the character trait of being intentional consistently, that's really challenging because you only have limited time. You only have limited resources, energy as well. Lalo na yung energy when it comes to ministering to young people. Kasi before, we were jumping during the one-way song. Ngayon, parang nasa likod ka na lang, sila na lang tumatalon. Di mo na kayang tumalon. Di naman sa hindi mo kayang tumalon, pero hindi ka na makasabay. I mean, the energy that they have. So the intentionality when it comes to being consistent, so being intentional mo. So I think that's key. That's a very key character trait in ministering to young people. Kasi they are longing for relationship. I mean, the young people today is not longing for like events, big things.

0: things like conference. I mean, those are good things, but they're longing for the genuine stuff, like the relationship, building for them to trust you, for them to get to know you. I think yun yung key with the young people. Eh. And it takes a lot of intentionality. And dapat consistent yung magiging intentional. I know it's a cliche word in the Christian community, pero that's a character trait na very important in the youth ministry. Siguro, to further emphasize that, it's the word perseverance. You really have to persevere. I mean, in the ministry, that's our calling. We are to persevere. So I think that's one of the very important character traits if you're going to minister to young people.
1: Yeah, I think the definition of perseverance is staying power.
0: Yeah. No.
1: Like, okay, maybe you don't have to makisabay, but you have to stick around.
0: Yeah, you have to stick around, yeah.
1: And being in the youth game, parang, have you ever been like, so exhausted from it. I mean, like dealing, there's so many drama going on, right? So, nakaroon ka na ba ng tinatawag na emotional fatigue or something like that? Because, of course, when you talk to them, they tell you everything and it's like, what, you did that? Or, and then you get another one. And it seems like sometimes as a pastor, not even just a youth pastor, like you ever feel like you get dumped on with their problems and here you are with your own. Parang, like, and then you're like, sometimes you, ano pa nga ba, you get guilty of gaslighting in the back of your head. Parang yun lang eh. And then if you're tempted to tell them, ako nga eh, and that's a no-no, by the way, for today's generation. Yeah. Don't say about what you went through, your parents went through, or kasi iba nga sila today. So how do you deal with that?
0: So definitely, the young people today. Actually, hindi naman nakakapagod yung mga young people today. Bait-bait nga lahat eh. Na-joke lang. So, definitely nakakapagod ang mga young people when it comes to paulit-ulit, right? I mean, there are moments that when you mentor them, the issues are the same. Pero what I realize is, ganun din naman tayo when we were young. I mean, even our issues were the same. Paulit-ulit tayo. When we were accountable to our youth pastor before, it's the same thing. Puro about love life, puro about struggle na ganito. Hindi niya ako pinansin, hindi siya nag-reply. So, I mean, all of these things, until today, I mean, it's happening. Kaya nga, perseverance is very important because yes, you're gonna get tired. But I think the moment that I got really physically exhausted, it's not because I was ministering to young people. It's more of the criticism I got with fellow leaders. That was a big transition, the big thing in my life. I became a youth pastor because of CCF, or not yet a youth pastor, but an assistant, associate youth director or youth pastor. Noong 2008, I started serving in CCF. Being a worker there, 2008. So I was being groomed like to be the next youth pastor because our youth pastor back then moved to New Zealand. So he got married and he moved to New Zealand. So 2008, we had an interim youth pastor. He was the one like overseeing the ministry and I was assisting him. And then 2009, 2010. So yun lang, we were serving, but then I got criticism, I think 2011 yun, that reached our senior pastor. And that really discouraged me.
1: So your senior pastor then is still the senior pastor.
0: Yeah,
1: now.
0: It's still the same.
1: Pastor Peter Tanji.
0: Pastor Peter, yeah.
1: Is it Elevate already during that
0: no,
1: time?
0: No, it was J-Zone. So
1: yeah,
0: J-Zone.
1: I got invited in the St. Francis branch.
0: Yeah, St. Francis Square. So J-Zone before. So in a transition and leadership. 2011, I got a lot of criticism from the leaders during that time na hindi na sila mga youth. Sila yung mga leaders.
1: Dugyut.
0: Sila yung mga leaders nung previous youth pastor. And then they had some issues with me when it comes to I was not listening. I was hindi daw ako nakikinig sa mga suggestions nila. So and then nakarating sa senior pastor. And then as a result of that, they had to place another guy over me. Mm-hmm. And I was really discouraged. I was like, okay, Lord. So of course I had to admit, sige, I had mishaps, may mga lapses ako. I admit na I could improve in that area when it comes to listening, when it comes to hearing them out. So pero yun yung I think that was the biggest blow in my ministry when that happened 2011. Kasi that same year, my father passed away. That same year, there was parang ang daming nangyari with the ministry, with my personal life. And then there was an opportunity for me to go to LA. somebody like a friend of my father-in-law who's a pastor there wanted to get me as a pastor in LA. Sabi ko, okay, baka this is what God wants me to do.
1: I would have taken that.
0: I mean, with all of the discouragements, with all of these things, parang kinidesize ako, and then they placed another guy over me. Sabi ko, parang, baka God wants me. So I had the interview. Interview nila ako. They interviewed me via Skype pa noon. There's no, I think Zoom was not yet a thing back then, right? So Skype interviewed me.
1: What's
0: they wanted
1: Skype?
0: To get me. What's Skype, right? So they wanted to get me. Me and my wife, we were talking. We didn't have kids yet back then. So we were like, I think maybe this is where God wants us to go,
1: mm-hmm.
0: right? So, but then I think the turning point was, of course, I prayed first. I sought the Lord. I asked God, Lord, what do you want me to do? I mean, this is a good opportunity. Sabi ko, ako, the American dream dollar to. No. But of course, I had to correct my mind. What do you want me to do, Lord? What do you want me to do? So come 2012, January, clear na clear. It was prayer and fasting. So in our church, we have prayer and fasting twice a year now. So before it was once a year. So January was the week-long prayer and fasting. And I was really praying. I was asking God, Lord, we need to make a decision because the pastor was waiting.
1: Mm-hmm.
0: Pastor from LA was waiting. The board was waiting also. They prepared a house already. There's a place for me to stay. There's car that we can use.
1: There's someone that's asking out there, is it still available?
0: Yes, I'll message. No. That was 2011, okay? So, I mean, 2012, it was ready. So the pastor was waiting. There was a message that I was listening to during the time of the prayer and fasting. It was just a message online. Pastor was speaking and he talked about Nehemiah chapter 6. This was the time that Nehemiah was building the wall. The wall was almost finished. And then his enemy Sanballat and Tobiah was inviting him out of the wall or out of Jerusalem. Because they couldn't get him out. They couldn't stop the work. So I think they were planning to kill him outside. So they were inviting him. Like, hey, let's talk outside. Can you go here? And then if I'm not mistaken, Nehemiah chapter 6 verse 5 yata yun, or verse 4. His reply to that Sanballat and Tobiah was this: I am doing a great work,
1: mm-hmm.
0: and I cannot come down. That really spoke to me. I think that was the sign that God was telling me, I want you to stay, Marty.
1: Mm.
0: This is for you in the Philippines. Your burden, the heart that I've given to you, are the Filipino people in the Philippines, the Filipino young people. So I stayed. And
1: it's
0: I really believe if I didn't stay, I wouldn't be where I am now.
1: Mm.
0: So I think that's why I'm talking about perseverance, how important that is.
1: Wow, awesome. That's really awesome. And I'm glad you stayed, my friend. Because
0: or else we won't be doing this.
1: Yeah.
0: I mean, or maybe, I don't know. So.
1: Yeah, God knows. But yeah. Still, you know, we all know what happened. I mean, congratulations. Elevate is doing great.
0: Praise God. God's grace.
1: And I remember when it was J-Zone days palang, I was where am I? Who are these youth?
0: These young people?
1: But then you are one of the most influential youth pastors out there. So talagang and then now you're with PCEC, the Youth Commission. Kamusta naman yun?
0: Well, it's a big responsibility as well. So aside from handling the youth ministry of Elevate, but I really praise God for my team in Elevate. So I don't know if they're watching right now. Hello. So, but I really praise God for them. I don't think the ministry will be fruitful as it is now if not for these young people. I mean, a lot of them are not young anymore, pero their faithfulness, their heart, because it makes the ministry easier when mm-hmm. you love the team that you're working with. So I really praise God for that. But again, so I think that's one of the reasons also that I took the role of BCEC. So there's this burden that all of the churches, Bible-believing churches in the Philippines, you know, somehow we become united.
1: Yeah.
0: It's not just the older generations that are united. Of course, we know that the older generations, they have some conflicts. I'm not going to mention it here, but they have some challenges. But seriously, I mean, we know these things. The people who are listening, you can see that. So parang there's that burden in my heart. Together with the different PCEC youth movement members, we have this burden. Hey, we should do better.
1: Mm.
0: If we want to be united, we can't be united from afar.
1: Mm.
0: We should be. We can, but we will be united if we do our part. We meet together. I mean, we don't need to meet weekly. or once a month, right? I'm not saying that we add so much time in on our plate if we're doing a lot of stuff in the ministry, but I think it's very important that the next generation of leaders, the past youth pastors, youth ministers, we know each other, we have a good relationship, we don't have issues with each other, and then we grow in our relationship to the point that if there are issues, let's say personal issues, we can call out one another and help grow, help each other grow in Christ likeness. I think that's the desire of the PCEC youth arm. That's really the desire.
1: And it's great that you get to share what's happening, what God is doing with the youth movement in CCF. Yeah. I mean, sometimes kasi parang, I think, we all have a tendency to have a hermit like kingdom in a church. But me, you know, throughout the years, one thing that has sustained and helped me persevere is meeting other pastors from other churches, seeing their ministry, getting inspired by that. I get inspired
0: by basketball Elevate. With
1: yeah,
0: them.
1: All these things. We're
0: elbow them during basketball.
1: I was telling the pastors na kalaro natin. Na I would rather be elbowed in the face by a fellow pastor. Oh, diba? At least it's an anointed sequel.
0: Like, pero mababait kami when we play. Bihira lang yung
1: pero ito. 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And then I remember, sabi mo, may papasok ka dun sa liga na mga basketball players. 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So you have to, in order to play and be eligible as a team, you needed a little bit more members. So pumayag kami, tayo sa steering committee, na magpasok ka ng players to play for CCF. Ang sinabi mo, mga banu daw. 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I wish I could record that.
0: Hindi, natalo naman kami. Sa championship, natalo kami.
1: Hey. He said banu daw yung ipapasok niya. And Mr. Banu or whatever gets into the finals. So it was CCF versus GCF. So sabi ko, I'm gonna get you back for that. For saying banu daw. Sabi ko, ang lakas naman ng mga banu ng...
0: At least the next league, medyo okay na talaga yung ano natin.
1: Yeah, but we miss it. So I'm calling out the pastors, the... Yeah. Medyo bado. No. Banal, not bano.
0: So
1: let's come together
0: totally.
1: Again.
0: Let's play.
1: Because one thing I'm thankful for CCF is they allow us to play at the court.
0: Yeah.
1: You have a very nice court there. The 20th floor, and then there's the
0: 7th floor.
1: The 7th floor with 2 courts. Yeah. That's my first time to play with fellow pastors.
0: Yeah.
1: And I've not stopped ever since. I think that's 2019.
0: Oh, really? That was the first time?
1: That was the first time. That first season. Pastor Franklin brought me in. We were United Colors team, different denominations. Kami lang ang iba-iba. And then the other churches had their own. And then later on, we figured, mas maganda yung mix.
0: Mix na.
1: Para, yun nga, kasi mas prone tayo mag-away-away. Pag yung kakampi mo na sa church.
0: Oh, okay.
1: And then we figured out later on that there's less fighting. Lalo nga na if it's mix-mix. Yeah. And then imagine, like, for instance, the PBA players. I also noticed that... when they started playing for the national team, they bonded, and then when they got back they're friends. They're physical. Mm. They're not fighting like before.
0: Yeah,
1: and I think that's what happens with us. But anyway, so let's go back to you. Yeah. We're so glad that you stayed in the youth ministry game here in the Philippines. Mm-hmm. So now, how did you not get? I mean, of course, you were encouraged by the words of Nehemiah. I'm doing such a great work here, but it hasn't been easy. I imagine. Mm. Kasi, for instance, you became a social media influencer, right? Something that wasn't so, I know, in the back. No, you look him up. There are many clips, viral clips of Pastor Marty preaching, 1,000 views, millions, you know. And so, that comes with a price. Mm. Like when they take words that you said, a joke probably, or I know. And then they put meaning into it. They put their own context. Yeah. So you've been under a lot of fire, I remember. Not lately. I mean, but lately. I don't mean last.
0: The last one was, that was like a couple of years ago. So, or 2023.
1: Yeah, do you remember that?
0: Yeah.
1: I messaged you. Kamusta ka na? Are you okay?
0: They connected my message to, there was an issue with a pastor. I'm not going to mention the name of the pastor here. So there was an issue with the pastor, and then they connected my message to that.
1: And it wasn't even...
0: My message was a year before that.
1: So it happens. That's the thing with social media. Napaka tricky niya.
0: Yeah.
1: They connected somehow to the current
0: thing.
1: Like, do you have a preaching clip from 2020,
0: yeah.
1: And they're going to connect it to the Strait of Hormuz or something like that. Like, it happens though.
0: Yeah.
1: But I'm glad that you were able to, you know, parang deal with it, because some people are so affected, diba? Mm-hmm. Like, social media really brings down, especially mentally. Mm-hmm. But you seem to be a guy who is good at navigating. I don't tip mo, or how did you do it? Like, whenever you get the bashing or canceling.
0: Well, I think, of course, if you, when I heard it first, definitely I got affected, but it was just short lived. The effect on me was short lived, because I think I was reminded of my identity in Christ. So my identity is not anchored on, I mean, it's cliche to say that, but my identity is not anchored on what I post online or I mean, what the clips that are shown online when I speak. So my identity is anchored on Christ. And if this, and this is God's message. So whatever they cut and they try to use it in a different way, I know that's not my intention, because God guided me in speaking this. So again, it goes back to my identities in Christ. And I think what really helped also is not to look at those comments. I mean, not to browse, like, busy yourself looking at each comment and replying. I was tempted to reply, but then I realized I was going to die down eventually. I mean, in 5 days, in a week's time, there's a new topic.
1: There's a new issue.
0: There's a new issue. May bago na naman na pagpipiesta. And sabi ko, ay, wala lang yan. So even my friends who are influencers, whenever they get bashed, I tell them, wala lang yan. After a week, matatapos din yan. Wala pansinin. Kasi the more you reply to it, the more it will get traction.
1: Mm-hmm.
0: So the more mag-stay siya sa social media. So para wala na. I mean, I also learned na if there are people na may direct issue with what I said, nakilala ko, they can message me anytime.
1: Mm-hmm.
0: And some of them, they messaged me and I clarified, and then they were like, okay, they were satisfied. So yung mga taong kakilala ko, definitely they're gonna message. And that's good. So I think that's how I navigate it. My identity's in Christ. Yung mga issues na yan is gonna die down. And those people who are affected, nakakilala mo, they can message you directly.
1: Mm-hmm.
0: And you can have a conversation with them. Yeah.
1: My thought is, why get so affected?
0: Yeah.
1: For people who you don't matter to.
0: Yeah.
1: Why does it matter so much to you?
0: Mm-hmm.
1: Na wala ka naman sa kanila, eh. Bakit ka magpapa-effect? Mm-hmm. Parang ganun. So tama yun. Like, you're not always gonna be issue. It's gonna hurt, but I think you have to learn just to bounce back from it, you know? And parang, I remember in my first podcast,
0: yeah.
1: You know, I was discussing, I got some, I guess, some hate. And it wasn't even rage bait, you know?
0: Yeah.
1: But basically, I said something and people didn't finish the clip. It happens, you know? Like, they don't finish your clips, your sermon clip, or try to get the context. They just want to comment at that 5 second, 10 seconds. The moment they get triggered,
0: boom,
1: they want to comment something. So I remember, I've had my dealings, but I can't imagine how much you have to deal with compared to me.
0: God's grace, man. God's grace talaga.
1: Yeah, God's grace will get you through, and perseverance lang talaga.
0: Now, so siguro one thing that I also want to highlight is yung constant reminder lang na, I mean, again, na-mention ko na your identity is in Christ, not on all of these things. Pero there's a danger kasi talaga na I also see myself. Now, the more you get in, you get so much influence with people, the more you want to keep that influence. So I love my mom. She would always remind me to be humble, to be humble. I mean, paulit-ulit. She's almost 80 years old. And then my mom would tell me, oh, lagi ka nang nasa stage. Be humble, be humble. So that mindset is very important, especially sa mga pastors na nakikinig dito or mga youth workers. Of course, we always would say na, no, my desire is just to serve the Lord. My desire is not to be popular. No, I want God to be popular. Pero once you get the taste of popularity, alagang ang hirap, parang gusto mo siyang gusto mong magstay yon.
1: Mm-hmm.
0: Now, one of the things that I'm doing, again, I'm not, this is just me. I'm not saying na if you have a good social media account or if you're very influential, dapat wag ka na maging influential. I'm not saying that. Pero one of the things that I'm doing, I'm not that active because it's social media. I mean, I have an Instagram. People in Elevate been telling me, uy, gawin mong, ano yan, para mas maging viral ka, gawa ka marami content.
1: And monetization.
0: Parang I intentionally made it the point na, no, Well, one, ang hirap, hindi ko kaya sa bandwidth ko with the time that I have in the ministry. Parang, hindi ko kaya na, I mean, some of them are telling me, hindi, mag-hire tayo, gawa tayo ng ganito. Pero sabi ko, hindi, I don't want na maging popular yung Instagram account ko. Maging popular na lang etong social media page ng youth ministry natin mm-hmm. or ng church. Para it's not dependent on a person. I think one of the problems in the Western Christianity with pastors, it's highly dependent on an individual. Pag highly dependent on an individual and church, once mawala yan, mahirap magstay.
1: Mm-hmm.
0: So kaya I've been praying that we will develop more leaders in the ministry, sa, for example, sa CCF, and si Pastor Peter, ganun din siya na, of course, right now, parang syempre, Pastor Peter is the CCF, pero I see it also in him na, even siya, hindi naman siya control ng social media niya, parang, hindi nga nagpo-post.
1: Yeah, there's a lot, actually, there's a lot more clips of you guys circulating that are not from CCF
0: from
1: or you
0: CCF,
1: guys.
0: Yeah,
1: they're doing it for you, they're doing it. But the thing is, some of them are monetizing from your
0: okay.
1: So parang isang iniisip mo din parang sa church lang sana yun parang
0: so yung sa akin again I'm not saying na if no definitely gamitin mo social media you can use that if God has called you for that you have a million followers 100,000 followers go use that but be very careful na
1: it's not tight
0: kasi ang ano talaga yan it's so it's a slippery slope na parang once you got get the taste of a million followers 100,000 followers you just wanna keep it. Na parang you wanna protect your image.
1: Ilan ka na ba ngayon?
0: Hindi ko alam. Yeah. Hindi, wala akong ano. So,
1: that's good. So, hindi, para pag 900K na, sasabihin natin, oy, unfollow na kayo or bawasan natin.
0: So, yun, be careful lang. Kasi,
1: baka mag-1 million.
0: Naalala ko, may isang full-time worker from another church in the US, dinanong niya, how many Instagram followers do you have? So, parang sabi ko, is that the identity of a successful pastor?
1: Mm-hmm.
0: It's not eh. So in other words, if you are a minister, you minister to people on a personal level. I mean, I'm not saying you cannot minister when you're doing social media. Definitely you can minister, but just be careful na your identity is not anchored there. So yes. Once nafi-feel mo na na-anchor doon, balik agad kay Lord. 1 Peter chapter 5, humble yourself before God. Kasi sabi naman niya, He will lift you up. So don't ever forget yung humility. Sobrang importante in the ministry.
1: Amen. Sabi ko nga sa mga pastor na kasama natin when I gave a talk, pastor, hindi pastor. Di ba?
0: The best ka talaga.
1: Kasi nakaka-tempt din talaga. In a world.
0: Reality yan.
1: I mean, on one end, it's an awesome thing. We see a lot of pastors becoming influencers. Kasi madaming sinfluencers. So, it's a good thing. Like, we see Pastor Marty, like, you know, one moment you'll see this influencer kung ano nung ginagawa for content, nakalokohan, kasalanan. And then when you swipe, you see Pastor Marty with kasing dami ng views. So, we like that. But on the other hand, let's be careful nga na we don't turn into that. Because I think it's always going to be the case that social media is just a tool.
0: Yes.
1: But it can never replace real life.
0: Yan.
1: Like, it's there to help enhance, mm-hmm. but it cannot just stay there. Na parang, kung magpapa-apekto tayo, Pastor Marty, yung social media, that's a different reality or world right there. Yeah. Let's just be affected by what's happening in real life.
0: Yeah.
1: You know, somebody who's crying right there in front of you rather than, man. Who knows who this guy is getting mad at you na cartoon ng profile picture.
0: AI pa na.
1: Oh, AI pa. Tapos magpapa-apekto ka doon. Eh, may tao dito na pwedeng harap-harapan mong kausapin. So we're learning a lot from Pastor Marty here. I was gonna ask you nga earlier, how's your relationship with your senior pastor?
0: Well, I love my senior pastor. The leadership
1: style. Who doesn't love that guy?
0: No, the leadership style that I am trying to emulate, practice in leading the youth movement is really because of him. But the reason why I truly appreciate our senior pastor is how he empowers the next generation. I know, and I want to speak to a lot of pastors who are here, especially senior pastor. I know it's the usual communication. Yeah, I'm going to empower my senior pastor, my youth pastor. Yeah, I'm going to support my youth pastor. But it's one thing to say it. It's another thing to translate it into action. So when he says he's going to empower, he really translates it into action. What does that mean? So he gives you opportunities. He's not afraid if you fail. He's going to also budget it. He's going to be your lobbyist in the board to say na, let's support this. When I saw that, kay Pastor Peter sabi ko, that's what it means when you support. And then, he's not afraid that you fail. So he keeps telling me, ang ayaw lang niya is walang ginagawa. So gusto niya, if you have an idea, kasi maraming all talk lang sa ministry minsan, I have this vision, I have this idea, you do it. So siya, he will give you the empowerment, the support you need, the finances that you need, you do it. Pag nag-fail, you report to him, you see where you can improve. Pero okay sa kanya na you fail as long as you improve. Mm-hmm. Ang gusto niya is humble, ang gusto niya is willing ka to learn, ang gusto niya is willing ka to improve. So nakita ko talaga yung leadership niya ng being empowering, being supportive, and that's why I really appreciate our senior pastor.
1: Hindi ka na-intimidate kay Pastor Peter?
0: Nung una, I was really like, when I became a full-time worker 2008, actually I was a song leader before in the ministry.
1: So, I didn't know that. Yeah,
0: that's okay, my first ministry. That was 2000. The last time I sang, I think in church, 2015. That was the last time. So 2007, I think, or 2006, I was serving the youth and in the worship ministry, and Ambassador Peter saw me, and he was the one who invited me to apply as a full-time worker. Mm. So that was the first time, and I was really scared. The first time I'm gonna shake his hand, I was like, "Hi, Pastor Peter."
1: He can be very intimidating. Actually, I have to tell you the story on cam. So true story. Last year, I saw him. Yeah. And I have yet to meet him. I mean, maybe we'll meet each other, or maybe papakilala mo ako. I don't know.
0: Yes.
1: But I saw him like walking because we watched Jeremy Camp.
0: Yeah.
1: You were in Italy during that time, and I saw Pastor Peter walking in your church, right? Yeah. And I wanted to approach him. I wanted to finally shake his hand. I have yet to do that. But just when I was about to, I was so shy and intimidated because I got scared then because he's walking straight, you know, with his tiger
0: and He's walking fast.
1: And he's got bodyguards. So when I saw the bodyguards, oh, I'm going to back off. They might think I'm, you know, I don't know what I look like when I'm approaching somebody. Usually I approach people, but yeah, so I was not able to. So well, some other times, Pastor Peter.
0: Pero approachable yan.
1: And then hopefully one of my dream episodes is to guest him here on the podcast. And maybe you help him. But at least he appeared on Tony Talks.
0: My cousin,
1: Vincent Clinton.
0: So, oh, wow.
1: So I think I'm going to get Tony here first before Pastor Peter. So what do you think is the secret between the dynamic of a youth pastor and a senior pastor? Because, you know, kailangan talaga yung dalawa yung tandem din yun.
0: Nakakaintindihan.
1: And I always tell people even the youth, na parang best pa rin yung senior pastor niyo, whoever, in church. Because maganda talaga mangyayari kapag nag-tandem kayo na maayos.
0: Actually, sobrang ganda ng question mo, Jordan. Because being in BCEC, that's one of the struggles that I see amongst youth pastors. The reason why they're not thriving is because they don't have a good relationship with their senior pastor. In fact, key talaga yon, how you work together. Actually, youth ministry is not separated from the church. It's intertwined. The growth of the youth ministry affects the church, and the growth of the church affects the youth ministry. They go hand in hand. Di pwedeng separate yan. So kasi the moment na parang, iba kami sa kanila, that's where the tension lies. And it will be resolved depende sa relationship ng youth pastor at sa senior pastor. But the first step para maging okay ang relationship na yun, yes, may role to play definitely ang youth pastor, pero it lies sa senior pastor. Because they are the main shepherds na pinili ni God to lead the church. And part of that is shepherding the young person. Mm-hmm. So if the senior pastor is, kasi may mga senior pastor na parang, okay, dyan ka lang youth pastor. Yung hindi yung, I wanna empower you. I really believe in you. Makikita kasi ng youth pastor if hindi ka believe sa kanya. If hindi mo siya willing i-support, hindi mo siya willing i-empower, kung all talk ka lang, ma-feel talaga niya yon. So, and alam ko may tendency ang senior pastors to focus on ministries that will, I mean, let's be honest, yung will earn money. Na focus tayo dito kasi I'm not saying ganun mga senior pastors sa
1: hindi ganun lahat
0: okay pero may tendency lang, there's a temptation na itong ministry nito important kasi dito dadaming members natin, tapos since may work sila or may business sila, they can give to the church. Again, I'm not saying ganun lahat ng pastors, pero there's a temptation. Pero I promise you, lahat ng healthy church all over the world, not just saying healthy financially or healthy in also attendance, lahat sila they have a healthy youth ministry. Mm. I promise you that. I know some people would argue na, nee, you don't need youth ministry, you just need one church. I really believe important yon. Kasi that's the future of the church. Eh? Why did the churches in Europe die? Why is the churches, well, by God's grace, it's not dying anymore, the churches in the US, but it almost died because they failed to focus on young people. Amen. Importante talaga. So, key yung senior pastor, build a strong relationship with your youth pastor. Empower your youth pastor. Support your youth pastor financially. Spend time with your youth pastor. Mentor them when they fail. Kasi minsan, when they fail, para tayong typical na magulang na papagalitan tapos babayaan na. They're not, you are a family. Eh. So they have to feel that you are really a family. Pag nag-fail sila, yes, pagalitan mo, pero tulungan mo to get up. Because if you're not gonna help them to get up, aalis yan. Madi-discourage yan. So, first step is the senior pastor. Second step is the humility of the youth pastor. Kailangan hindi mayabang yung youth pastor na feeling niya siya yung magpapaganda ng church. Na parang siya yung savior ng church. No, kasi sometimes naman ang tendency ng youth pastor, na-train ako sa ganito. I got mentored by this guy. I'm attending this youth conference. I'm learning a lot. Mali si senior pastor. So, importante ang humility and submission ng youth pastor. When the youth pastor is submitted and willing to be, you know, to be led by the senior pastor, willing din siya to spend time, respectful siya when he shares ideas and when they work together. I really believe that kind of tandem will help the ministry, the church, become fruitful.
1: Amen. Yeah. Ako, I want to honor our senior pastor before bago ako because magkaiba kami, malayo yung aming age gap. But I loved how she just allowed us to thrive. I mean, every now and then, mapapagalitan ako, and I'll take it. But never once did I take it negatively and talk behind their back or, you know, make it a negative thing. But one thing I just really want to, you know, praise God for is when we were starting the youth ministry in our church, we had, I can say we had a supportive senior pastor who allowed us to grow. Every now and then, may ingayin siya. Magkaiba ka talaga ng genre ng music. Ganun talaga.
0: Yeah.
1: But what I would do is, okay, hindi pa sa kanya ito. No? If magtalabi niyang hindi, talagang, tita ko rin yun. So, syempre, I would be like, okay, no, hindi na ako mag-rumble. But what I will do is, I will find another way.
0: Yeah.
1: Kasi maaaring ayaw niya nito.
0: Pero gusto niya nito.
1: Oh, baka man naman yung,
0: or
1: another time.
0: Yes.
1: Diba? Yeah. So, it's a dynamic na you can learn naman. I want to ask you one more question and then we could wrap it up, no? When did you get saved?
0: 1990. I don't remember the year anymore. I was 13 years old. 13
1: na,
0: or...
1: Lalaman na natin yung ano pag sinabi niya kasi...
0: Wait, 2000... Basta 1990 something. Sorry, 1990.
1: Personal evangelism, church, conference?
0: It was my mom who shared the gospel to me. I wasn't with CCF yet. I was in a Baptist church. But I remember vividly, of course, I received Jesus many times in Sunday school.
1: Growing up the church.
0: Yeah, like he kept raising my hand. Yeah. Do you believe in Jesus? Yeah.
1: So you are born again.
0: Yeah, born again. So, but the time that I got really serious, I was 13 years old. I was reading the Bible because, you know, sabi magbasa ng Bible in Sunday school. So I was reading the Bible. And there was a message in one of the church services in that church about the end times. And I got scared. So I was 13. I said, I don't want to go to hell. I don't want to experience the tribulation, all of these things.
1: So it was the fear factor.
0: The fear factor. So I received Jesus genuinely. I was 13 years old. I was reading the Bible. And I really praise it. Lord, I receive you in my heart. You're my Lord and my Savior. I don't want to go to hell. Please save me. So that since then, my life has never been the same. Definitely. Because I really believe it was a genuine acceptance. You'll see it. You'll notice the Holy Spirit will move in your heart. There's going to be a desire to serve, desire to be with a community of believers, desire to read the Word of God. So, yeah, I was 13 years old, but I don't remember the year. Okay.
1: Ako, I went back to looking for the camp manual.
0: Oh.
1: I did research. I think it's been one or 2 years after I got saved. I'm like, when was that? And then I looked for the camp manual that we had back then. Yeah. Looked at the dates. Oh, I found it. May 22, Thursday night.
0: Oh,
1: it must have been around 11 p.m. because the session is 9 p.m. And then I'm like, the altar call must have been like around 11. So it was probably 11 p.m.
0: Kakaingit, alam mo pa yung date?
1: 28 years. Hindi mahalaga. Siguro para sa akin, hindi mahalaga yung date or time. Basta you know it happened.
0: Yeah, yeah, yeah.
1: Basta you know because your life today. It's different talaga. Nagkaroon ng 180 and ibang-iba ka talaga. Yeah, and I think iba-iba din talaga ang dealing ng Lord sa atin. For some people, mayroon akong disciple ngayon, talagang naramdaman niya yung tamang takot, yung the right fear of God. Yeah. It's not wrong if you fear hell and then you come to Him. Because there's no one else that can save you from that.
0: It's the genuine fear.
1: Yeah. So, you know, and I think everybody, sabi ko nga in one sermon, kasi we had a series called The Right Fear Factor. Yeah. Like, I think we have a tendency to under-fear God.
0: Yeah.
1: Yung magkaroon ba tayo ng tamang ginig? Kasi yung mga demonyo nga, they believe and shudder. Pero tayo, arang lax tayo masyado sa Lord. So, it was a good series. And but actually, anyways.
0: And you're right.
1: Yeah. Well, think about that. Well, do you have any final words? We have an exciting event coming soon.
0: Oh, yeah. And so.
1: Ano to? Grabe to. Super Bowl. Super ano pa ba? Ayokong gamitin yung All-Star. Pero hindi mga pastor, yung mga pastor. Pero Stephen, not Pertic, the Stephen Pertic of the Philippines, Prado, Mario Ocaya, Pastora Fethi Mendoza, Francis Chan in the mix. Who else do we got?
0: So we have Andy Bird from YWAM. We have Buddy Tendero, Campus Crusade for Christ. Tommy Manai, the best Tommy Manai from YOM.
1: We might have him on
0: episode. He's the best of the best.
1: Should I get him to?
0: I think so, maybe. Yeah, maybe. Let's see.
1: Let's give him a call later.
0: Yeah, let's give him a call. So,
1: hey, Tommy, are you here? Can you come guest on the podcast? All right.
0: Yeah, he said yes.
1: Right, next. Oh, you'll be next. Okay.
0: So we have Sun O Park from YWAM as well. We have Dave Estrera from Every Nation. Pastor Mai Nunag from Every Nation too. So who else? Did I forget someone? I think that's it, right?
1: Don't worry. He will mention it.
0: So it's happening June 12th. It's Descend. Some of you are familiar with Descend, that it happened in the U.S. It started in the U.S. 2017, if I'm not mistaken. And then they did it in Brazil. They gathered thousands of young people. The reason for this, again, it's not just, okay, you're going to attend a conference, attend an event, but we want to rally the entire body of Christ, especially the young people. Mm-hmm. One of the goals here is to unite the body of Christ, to show to the world, to the Filipino people that, hey, we have a strong, united young people, young believers that are willing to be sent by God. First, to the campuses. So we want to win all the campuses in the Philippines for the Lord, have a discipleship movement in all of those schools. Second is the vulnerable children at risk. So we want all the orphans, those who are children at risk, to be discipled. Somebody will adopt them, to foster them, because that's also God's calling for us. And I think in the Philippines, we don't have a strong ministry for that. In the U.S., by God's grace, they have a strong ministry for that. And we have so many orphans here. So it's our responsibility as a body of Christ to help them. So this is one of the goals there. And also to be sent to the world. Because I really believe right now, God is using the Philippines to become a sending nation. We are all over the place. I think some of the people listening now are.
1: And we are the best at adapting anywhere. To the cold, to the warm, anywhere. Kahit sa mga ilagay ang Pinoy.
0: And the people listening right now, some of them, they're from another country. So, yeah, so those are the three challenges that we're going to do in Descend.
1: June 12th?
0: June 12th.
1: So there are two venues.
0: In CCF and in Cuneta Astrodome.
1: On the same day.
0: And the speakers will go around. Yeah, same speakers. They will just go around.
1: So, is it simultaneous?
0: Yeah, simultaneous.
1: Ah, so they're going to be jumping
0: just
1: like
0: gonna
1: that.
0: Just going to jump, yeah.
1: Okay.
0: Yeah,
1: so yun, so, that's gonna
0: wherever
1: be exciting.
0: You are, you're gonna see the speakers.
1: Okay, kasi parang at first people were like, okay, where does Pastor Marty go to? Kasi I want to go where Pastor Marty. I thought it's CCF, pero he's gonna be involved. Yeah.
0: And it's just 300 pesos, so it's very affordable. There's no earning money here, right? It's just to pay the flights and everything, like every need that we have. So 300 pesos, one whole day, 8 to 8 p.m. 8 a.m. to 8 p.m. So if you want to be inspired, if you want to be gathered together with other believers, young people, and you want to be inspired, so, and then pray for the nation so that we can change this nation for Jesus, then please be at the Send June 12, 2026.
1: There you have it. I'm excited for the energy of the synergy that's going to be happening at the Send. Well, we'll reach the end. Yeah. Thank you so much, bro, for coming over. I'm looking forward to playing ball with you
0: again.
1: It's been a while. Pareho pa tayong Dub Nation, unfortunately.
0: Oh, nga eh.
1: Hindi tayo pumasok sa this
0: sana
1: year.
0: Sana LA din malaglag. I'm just kidding. I'm just kidding. Mga
1: Papakat niya yun. Buti
0: matapos na.
1: Well, thank you. Shoutouts.
0: Shout out to, of course, our Elevate family. Praise God for all of our campus workers. Shout out to the PCEC Youth Movement team. And thank you for just joining us here in helping all of the churches have a thriving youth ministry. So there you go. Right. And shout out to Tommy Manai. Mm-hmm. I believe you're going to be a guest soon.
1: Yeah. Galing. 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
0: Astig yun.
1: It's my homeboy. Well, that's it for today. Thank you so much again, Pastor Marty. And
0: Thank you,
1: guys. Family for allowing you to come over. Hindi ka mag I love you, Jen.
0: I love you.
1: Yun.
0: To my kids, they're school eh. So I don't think they're going to listen to this.
1: Maybe later on. Okay, well, that's it for today. My name is Jordan. Reminding you, don't forget to like and subscribe. And of course, that only dead fish swim with a current. So like Pastor Marty, let's go.
0: Against the flow.